0: Next few matches after he strained his hamstring in Thursday night's loss to Fremantle. Scans are set to confirm the extent of the strain today. On the field, and the Crows defeated Richmond by 37 points yesterday, and Melbourne beat West Coast 99-67. And the Vixens' unbeaten start to the Super Netball season continues. They've made it 9 from 9 with a 71-48 win over the Firebirds yesterday. It was also captain Kate Maloney's 200th game. Elsewhere, the Melbourne Mavericks claimed a 60-41 win over the winless Giants.
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2: Thank you so much, National Radio News, and thank you so much to Mitch Harding, just for joining us at 9:40 for a Dirtfest chat. Dirtfest 5 is coming up next weekend, so be sure to grab your tickets for Dirtfest 5 on the Dirtfest Instagram and the Humanitics website there. Now, it's just gone 10 a.m., which means it's time to look at your weather and traffic. It's partly cloudy conditions, a high chance of drizzle during this morning, tending to be a little bit lighter in the afternoon today. There's only light showers expected. It's going to reach a maximum of 22 degrees in our city. It's currently 18 degrees in Sydney and 21 degrees in the west. Now, Aiden, are you ready for some traffic? Please tell me.
3: So we have on the in Denham Court on the Hume Motorway approaching Campbelltown Road off ramp, there is a car breakdown with southbound traffic affected. And in Keiraville on the M1 motorway, there is a car crash with southbound traffic affected. Otherwise, everything else has cleared up this morning. So you are all hopefully getting two places on time.
2: Beautiful. Thank you very much, Aiden. And as always, you can text us on the text line to give us any live traffic updates. 0468 44 1073 is our text line. You know what? If you just want to say hey, jump on there anyway. You can tell me how your morning's been. 0468 44 1073. Thank you so much, producer Aiden. This track for you is by Divers. It's called Holiday.

30 Flirty by Nat Polvic from the album Big Heart. You're on 2SER 107.3. Coming up very shortly, we'll be chatting to local musician Carmen about their new album, All My Life. Now, to get us in the mood for this interview, we are going to hear one of Carmen's songs right now from the album All My Life. This one's called Skeletons. Stick around.

0: To SER wishes to acknowledge the custodians of the land from which we broadcast, the Gadigal people of the Eora Nation and the Wadumatagal clan of the Darug Nation, and their elders past, present and emerging. We acknowledge and respect their continuing culture and the contribution they make to the life of this city and this region.
1: That's right. You're on 2SER 107.3. Thank you so much for your company this morning. You are about to be in for a real treat. We are joined in studio by musician Carmen to celebrate her new album, All My Life. Her sound is inspired by Lizzie McAlpine, Phoebe Bridges, and Olivia Rodrigo as she blends smooth melodic tones with themes of mental health and self-reflection. Carmen joins me in studio. Good morning. How are you?
2: Good. How are you?
1: Very well, thank you. Now, this album deals with life in your 20s. Mm-hmm. What kind of memories or events were the source of inspiration for your album?
2: The most vulnerable moments of my 20s. One of the songs I wrote about the time I stayed up all night. Other time I wrote about the time I double booked. A lot of it I wrote about in my anxiety, autistic burnout. When I felt like I was stuck, it also delves into friendship, like feeling like you're stuck in the middle. Yeah. It also dives into heartbreak. So like, 2 years ago, I went through a bit of a heartbreak, so I wrote about a lot of songs about that. So it dives into a lot of different themes.
1: Yeah, wow, and definitely some themes there that I myself can relate to, and I'm sure a lot of other people in their 20s could definitely listen and think, yes, I'm absolutely going through that. Now, it took 3 years for this album for you to produce it. What was that process like for you? Did the songs sort of change over time a little bit?
2: Yes, the songs definitely did change over time. I recorded it. It was very off and on because you know how people usually do it in one batch? I did it over several, like I started it at uni and then I was also doing a lot of things in the background. I'd release other songs in the background. So it was just like behind the scenes while I was doing all this other stuff. On one of the songs, on Afterthoughts, I recorded vocals 2 years apart. On the set,
1: wow.
2: Using different mics.
1: Oh my goodness.
2: So definitely next release, I'm going to do it all in one batch and go to a studio and probably not produce it myself.
1: I can imagine that would be a very hard job. Now, you played an album launch last week.
2: Yes.
1: In Marrickville for Support Act.
2: Yes.
1: How did you feel about playing these songs live and sharing them to a live audience?
2: It was amazing to share it with people that I love and doing. It's a dream I've had in my head for years, so it's happy to see it all form together. 50% of the profits went to Support Act.
1: Yeah.
2: It was very I wanted something that's accessible for everyone of all ages and people who are neurodivergent, because I'm also neurodivergent. So I hired bean bags. There was a craft and sensory section.
1: Oh my God.
2: And if you see the photos, I'll have to show you after, but it's just this cozy, very intimate vibe.
1: Wow.
2: And I'm really happy. I think almost 400 was raised for Support Act.
1: Oh, that's awesome.
2: So, and there's so many people who came to support, and I have to thank my mom.
1: Oh, shout out mom.
2: Yeah, and dad.
1: Shout out mom and dad. And it was Mother's Day yesterday too.
2: Yes.
1: So it feels very important to give mom a shout out. Now, if you could have the listener listening to this album take away one thing, what would it be?
2: That it's not like what they're going through now is not the end of the world. Like, you're not alone. I hope this album can help people through hard times.
1: Totally. Yeah, that's beautiful. And is it right that you're playing a gig in North Sydney at the end of May? Stay tuned. We will find out very shortly. But you do have something, you have a little surprise for us. You've brought your guitar in studio.
2: My new guitar. I just bought this morning.
1: Your very new guitar. It's a very shiny guitar.
2: Yeah,
1: it's beautiful.
2: Very tiny.
1: Very shiny and very tiny. It's a tiny little black guitar and it's brand new. So, and you've got a song to play for us.
2: Yeah, I'm going to be playing All My Life, which is the title track of the album.
1: Wonderful. Take it away.

0: you very much. That was Carmen in studio. You can listen to her new album, All My Life, on all streaming platforms. And we have been given the absolute privilege of giving away a CD copy of All My Life. And you can go in the draw to win this copy if you email us here at the station, email win@2ocr.com with either Carmen or All My Life in the email title. Thank you so much for joining me in studio this morning. It was lovely to chat.
1: Thank you so much for having me.
0: This next track for you now is another one from Carmen. This is called Power Over Me, a language warning on this one.

Hey, it's Toby Martin here. I'm a musician and songwriter. I play in the band Youth Group. I also teach music at the Conservatorium of Music in Sydney. I love 2SER. 2SER, I think, played the first ever Youth Group recordings, which was a live broadcast back in late in the last century, and they've been supporting us and local music ever since. They are so vitally important for the scene, and I always tune and listen to find out what is going on in my community. I've been dreaming about you.

That was Vintage Red Clubman by Jana Beth from the album Echoes and Orbits. A big shout out to Carmen for joining me in studio this morning. You can listen to her album All My Life on all streaming services. And you can also go in the draw to win a copy of her CD. You can email us win@2SER with Carmen in the title to win a signed copy of All My Life. Now, the time has just gone 10:35 a.m., which means it's time to look at your weather and traffic. Partly cloudy conditions today, high chance of a drizzle during this morning, and tending to be a little bit lighter in the afternoon today. Only light showers expected. It's going to reach a maximum of 22 degrees in Sydney City. Currently, it's 21 degrees in Sydney and 21 degrees out west. And looking at your roads, there is absolutely nothing to report at the moment, which means people are staying safe. That is good to see. But if you have live traffic updates for me, you can text me on the 2SER text line. That is 0468 44 1073. 0468 44 1073. That is the 2SER text line. You can also just jump on there and say, hey, I'd love to hear from you. I've got some more music coming your way now. This is Jack Spencer with River Tree.

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I love 2SER for playing the best music around Sydney and for this amazing community that we're building all together.

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How Do You Feat Wallace by Sola Rosa. What a beautiful track that one is. And continuing beautiful tracks on 2SER. I'm continuing to spin the tunes for you. I've got a track coming up now from the feature album this week. The feature album of the week is called Train on the Island by Aldous Harding. Now, Aldous Harding is a New Zealand-based musician and songwriter. This is a beautifully produced record that combines the sublime and the bizarre on the hazy trip through tender, eccentric art pop. And this is her fifth studio album, which is incredible. Train on the Island was recorded in Wales at Rockfield Studios with the producer John Parrish. And I've got some really exciting news for you. There is a vinyl copy of Train on the Island to be won. You need to email us here at 2SER. You can email Aldous Harding to win@2SER.com. to be in the draw. 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This track for you now, Aldous Harding. This is I Ate the Most. I'm sure you'll love it. Stick around.

Yeah. I'm 9 and I love my mommy. Silver hair and Ritalin. If I'm safe, then love is a spectrum. Sweet like lemon. I can't

0: 2SER acknowledges the custodians of the Gadigal and Darug lands from which we broadcast.
1: Looking for something soothing yet enthralling to tune into? 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

0: 2SER's Bob Dylan Birthday Marathon returns for its 42nd edition, 8pm Thursday, May 23. Catch up on the life and work, news and rumours of the only songwriter to win the Nobel Prize in Literature and wear a polka dot shirt. This year the focus is on the times he thought he knew the answers and the times of greatest doubt. And the feature album is the latest in the bootleg series, Through the Open Window. You can be part of the quiz or make a request. That's the Bob Dylan Birthday Marathon, 8pm Saturday, May 23 to 4am Saturday, May 24 on 2SER 107.3.
1: 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Thank you so much for tuning into the Monday Daily Show. I'm your host, Eva Greifeneder. Now, I hope you stick around for the 11 o'clock news. Until then, I've got more music for you. There's a language warning on this one. This one's called Shortchanged. It's by The Snowy Band from their album, The Apartment.

0: Hi, this is Eva, your host of the Monday Daily Show on 2SER. I love 2SER because it is a place of fostering community, lifelong friendships, and is the best place to find new tunes. 2SER forever.
1: Hi, my name is Will. I'm a host of the Monday Daily Show. I love 2SER because it gives journalism students like myself a kickstart in their career.
2: Hi, I'm Brielle. I'm one of the volunteers here at 2SER. I love being here because I love community radio. I love supporting the local music scene. 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
4: Hello, I'm Laura Devoy. A new report has identified the number of New South Wales households on the priority social housing waitlist has more than doubled since 2021. Shannon Kirkwood has more.
5: Homelessness New South Wales says close to 12,500 households are on that list, up from 5,800 5 years ago. The waitlist includes people already homeless, fleeing domestic violence, or living in accommodation which fails basic safety standards. Wagga Wagga recorded the highest increase with a 500% rise. Over the last 5 years, median rents in the city rose 41%, while Sydney's western suburbs have also seen significant increases in waitlists.
4: Woodside says the proposed Browse to Northwest Shelf project in Western Australia represents a significant opportunity to strengthen the nation's energy security. The gas giant has today released an economic impact statement by Deloitte, which estimates the project could contribute more than $141 billion in gross domestic product nationally and more than $56 billion in taxes. At peak operations, there would be nearly 5,000 full-time equivalent jobs across Australia. New South Wales is preparing for the arrival of several Australians who were on board a cruise ship at the centre of a Hunter virus outbreak. None have tested positive to the virus, but New South Wales Health says upon arrival they'll be taken to the state's biocontainment centre for clinical assessment. A Victorian regional community is fighting for its prime agricultural land to not be included in a proposed renewable energy zone. VicGrid is proposing Dookie and the broader Goulburn Valley region to be part of the Central North Renewable Energy Zone. A community meeting is being held tonight at the Dookie Community Centre. Community members against VicGrid's proposed zone say renewable energy has no place on prime agricultural land. Speaking to National Radio News, farmer Monica Sutherland says there is a deep concern in the community.
6: This is our lives. It's not just a couple of solar panels. It's going to change the landscape forever, and the farming land will be lost, and it's just devastating.
4: A political analyst is warning the coalition could be reduced to a regional remnant, while Labor seats may come under threat should One Nation build on its by-election victory over the weekend. David Farley secured the southern New South Wales seat of Farrer on Saturday, ending 77 years of coalition rule in the electorate and delivering One Nation its first federal lower house election win. Former Labor strategist Cos Samaras says the results may be replicated in some outer suburban seats, not just regional ones, while One Nation MP Barnaby Joyce has told Sky News the party is turning its attention to Western Sydney.
7: First generation, second generation Australians, the one thing about them is, they know where they came from, they know what doesn't work, they're very mindful of it, and I think you'll find they're a lot more attracted to One Nation policies than people expected.
4: And the countdown is on for Australian Delta Goodrum. She's finished her first rehearsal at Eurovision in Vienna. She performs in semi-final 2 of the Eurovision Song Contest on Friday morning, Australian time. Turning to sport, in football, Mary Fowler has helped Manchester City to a 3-2 win over Sam Kerr's Chelsea in the FA Cup semi-final. The Blues opened the scoring in the first half. Kerr had a goal disallowed before she found the back of the net early in the second for a 2-0 lead. Fowler scored to start the comeback for City. Bunny Shaw equalised just before full-time and then hit the winner in extra time.
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0: 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Thank you so much for joining me this morning. Looking at your weather now, partly cloudy conditions, high chance of a drizzle this morning and turning to light showers in the afternoon today. It's going to reach a maximum of 22 degrees in Sydney City. It's currently 21 degrees in Sydney and 18 degrees in Sydney's west. Now, I've got the pleasure of inviting producer Lorna in studio to give us our traffic update. Lorna, take it away.
8: There is a broken down truck in Beverly Hills, Stony Creek Road, just past Gloucester Road, with one of two westbound lanes closed. And in Silverwater, on Silverwater Road, just past Bligh Street, there is a broken down car with two of three northbound lanes closed. That just occurred, so look out for that one.
0: Thank you very much. And as always, you can text me on the 2SER text line to give me live traffic updates and incident reports. Our text line is 0468 44 1073. I've got some Nora Jane for you now. This is Focus, feat. Razine.

falling into the mess. While time pass, yes, I cannot always say yes. Yes, then why do I always say yes? May think my interest doesn't go further than myself. While love put me below everyone else.

0: خليني اعمل الحاجه المفروض اعملها.
1: That was Nora Jane and Mr. Love. I've got a new track coming your way. This one is called Big Stick. It's by the band Moona, everyone's favorite lesbian and non-binary trio from America. And these girls were on the show Dream State a couple weeks ago, right here on 2SER. Let's give their new track a listen. This one is called Big Stick.

If the Lady Does It by Aldous Harding from the new album Train on the Island, which dropped on Friday, and I've been listening to it ever since. It's a real goldie. I love it. A beautifully produced record at that that combines the sublime and the bizarre on a hazy trip through tender, eccentric art pop. Now, there is a vinyl copy of this album to give away, Train on the Island. You can email Aldous Harding to win@2scr.com. to be in the draw to win this one. More music for you now. 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
1: Back, back.

That track was Police Scanner by Chanel Beads. Now, Chanel Beads has announced a new album titled Your Day Will Come, slated for release on June 26. The follow-up of an experimental indie artist 2024 debut album confusingly carries the same name as its predecessor. Your Day Will Come is set to continue to explore the loose experimental take on folk that Shane Lavers, the brains behind Chanel Beads, is truly known for. A press release shared by Chanel Beads' label explains the retitling of the new record as an attempt at evoking a tension between certainty and doubt that has preoccupied his psyche. You can catch the New York City-based artist here at the Sydney Oxford Art Factory on June 5th, just weeks before the album's release. Before this, you are able to get your hands on the full thing. Here's a new single off the upcoming album titled Song for the Messenger. Language warning on this one. 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

0: Alone With You by Carla Dalfono. Thank you so much for tuning in to the Monday Daily Show. I'm your host, Eva Greifeneder. I hope you stick with me. We've only got 30 more minutes left of the show today. Until then, I'm going to give you a weather and traffic update now. It's partly cloudy conditions, high chance of a drizzle during this morning and turning to light showers in the afternoon. It's going to reach a maximum of 22 degrees in Sydney City today. Currently, it is 22 degrees already in Sydney and 21 degrees in our west. Now I'm joined by producer Lorna in the studio. Good morning, Lorna. Take it away with the traffic. Thank you very much.
1: In Beverly Hills, there is still a broken down truck. Stony Creek Road just past Gloucester Road with one of two westbound lanes closed. And in Balcombe Hills on Windsor Road approaching Oakland Avenue, there is a car and pedestrian crash with heavy traffic conditions and all southbound traffic is affected.
0: Thank you so much. This is Jose Gonzalez for you now, called Just a Rock.

0: think it was, I don't know, I really missed it.
1: Arlo Parks with South Seconds. You're on 2SER. Do you ever feel out of time? No, I'm not asking whether or not you're in a rush, but rather, do you feel like you belong in the medieval age? If knights in shining armour is something that resonates with you, stay tuned as we talk to Blacktown Mayor Brad Bunting about the Blacktown City Medieval Fair this coming weekend. More music for you now. This is Memorials with Holy Invisible. I hope you stick around.

0: Memorials with Holy Invisible. You're on 2SER 107.3. Thank you so much for tuning in. Jousting, swords clashing against swords, blacksmiths and weavers. It may sound like I'm talking about something that happened 500 years ago, but in fact, these are the sights and sounds that will take place this weekend in Blacktown at the Blacktown City Medieval Fair. I'm talking to Blacktown Mayor Brad Bunting this morning about what visitors can expect. Good morning, Brad. How are you?
1: Great, Evie. Yourself?
0: Very well. Thank you so much for asking. What can visitors expect to see at the Blacktown Fair this weekend?
1: Well, we're stepping back in time, as you said, back into the Middle Ages, down there at Nurragingy Reserve at Dearnside. You've already mentioned a few things. Cosplay is on. We've got a bird show with falconry, which is fantastic. The kids get involved with that. They get the crowd involved. And, of course, the most exciting thing is our knights that will be jousting, horses running at each other, spears out. It is a fantastic sight to see.
0: Oh, awesome. This sounds like so much fun. What does the festival mean for the Blacktown community?
1: Oh, look, the month of May is our festival month. So we've had quite a few events already that have been going really well. Vibes by the Lake, Riverton Festival was on Saturday. But this is the big one that brings lots of people into our city from right across, not just Sydney, but right across New South Wales, all come into Western Sydney, to Blacktown, to see, well, what is, I believe, the best medieval fair that we have here in New South Wales.
0: Wow.
1: It's a great thing for the whole family. Everyone has their little thing that they love to do, whether it's, you know, performing arts or sport. Other people love this type of thing, you know, and cosplay is a big part of it. We have lots of people in the area that get involved in that on the day as well. Lots of people dress up. Unbelievable,
0: totally.
1: The amount of people that you see walking down the street from the station in their gear, ready to go. And by the way, we do have a best dress competition as well. So
0: wow.
1: If you want to get in the spirit, there are prizes to be won as well.
0: Oh my gosh. So you've got to dress up in your best medieval garb. Now, can I ask you, Brad, are you going to be wearing any of this medieval attire?
1: On Friday night, we started with a medieval banquet, which unfortunately for your listeners is sold out. So there's no tickets available, but I do get dressed up for that. And so other councillors, I pretend to be the king for the evening and with the robes and the crown and so forth. So we get into the spirit of what it is, which is a good way to kick off the weekend.
0: Absolutely. That sounds like so much fun. Now, where can people find out the information about the event and how can people get tickets for this?
1: Yeah. Council's website's the best one to go to. It has all the information there, how to get there. Tickets are $10, which is very, very cheap for a great day out for the family. And you can get it all there on the website. I encourage people, if you can get there by public transport, do so, because it can be a little slow getting parking. But patience, you'll get parked, you'll get inside, and you'll have a great day from on Saturday and Sunday, 10 o'clock to 4 p.m.
0: Wow, 10 o'clock to 4 p.m. That is a solid day. And so the $10 gets you entry. Now, within the fair as well, is there sort of food vendors? Is there places to drink and eat?
1: Yes, all of that. We have some fantastic food vendors. There's lots of stores that you can get your knickknacks and things from the past will be on sale as well. There's some free rides for the kids in there as well. Blacksmith and wood turning shows we have going there as well. So lots
0: awesome.
1: To do for your $10.

0: I said, step back in time, get into the atmosphere, dress up. It's a great day for the whole family.
1: Perfect. Thank you so much, Brad. And finally, I've got one last question for you. Now, if you were transported back into medieval times, what would your medieval alter ego be?
0: Oh, that's a difficult one. Being the mayor, I would have to say I'd have to be some sort of king or prince or something like that.
1: Wow. Yes, totally. You've got that royal title coming your way. Thank you so much, King Brad. This certainly seems like a very exciting event. The Blacktown City Medieval Fair will take place across Saturday and Sunday this weekend, the 16th and 17th of May. For tickets and more information about the event, you can visit the What's On page at the Blacktown City Festival website. Thank you so much for your time today, Brad. It's been a pleasure to chat with you.
0: Thanks, Eva, to you and all the listeners.
1: Thank you. Now, this track is by Tina Arawe. This is Do Di Torre. Thanks for tuning in.

0: You're on 2SER 107.3. If you were just tuning in, I got to speak to Mayor of Blacktown, Brad Bunting, about the medieval fair that's happening this weekend. And, you know, I thought to myself, I've got to play a medieval-esque song for you just to really tie in, just really to get us going for this weekend and this weekend's activity. I'm planning on going on Sunday myself. I hope to see you there. This is Bjork with Scary.
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Thank you so much for tuning in. This has been the Monday Daily Show for you on 2SER 107.3. Stick around for Back to Funk from 2 till 12 after this show. Thank you for tuning in. I hope you join me next week at 9 until 12. This is Dina Ogon for you now with Juvel.

0: To SER wishes to acknowledge the custodians of the land from which we broadcast, the Gadigal people of the Eora Nation and the Wadumatagal clan of the Darug Nation, and their elders past, present and emerging. We acknowledge and respect their continuing culture and the contribution they make to the life of this city and this region.
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You're joined by myself, DJ Meme. 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Just search for Back to Funk in your podcast app of choice and tune into the show whenever you choose. It is with a heavy heart to announce the loss of our former host, the original force of the Back to Funk radio show, Heidi Pasquale, who sadly passed away last week. Heidi presented the show for around half of its 46-year history, starting off in the early 80s and running through right through until 2004, where she co-hosted Back to Funk alongside Pete Pasquale and Gordon Henderson, plus a huge crew of the Back to Funk family, including Tim Ritchie, Miguel D'Souza, Brent Clough, Prince Andrew, Georgie Groove Scooter. I think Paris made an appearance as well. Robbie Savelas. I'm sure I'm missing people. Such a long history of the Back to Funk radio show here, and Heidi was instrumental starting off right almost at the beginning and taking the show through really key moments of Sydney music history. Back to Funk was one of the shows on air at the time that really championed hip-hop culture, was the first dance music program to move to the afternoon time slot, which set the scene for 2SCR's long-standing daytime music programming. Heidi has made an incredible contribution to Sydney radio and Australian music, including her involvement in the Creative Vibes record label and also the creation of her own label, Mother Tongues, which she set up to highlight and promote female hip-hop, where female hip-hop was underappreciated and not really recognised here in Australia and worldwide. Heidi was incredibly passionate about music and, as I said, was an instrumental figure in promoting music to Australian audiences, both through music distribution and radio. A huge loss to Sydney music culture. And I started off today's program with a slice of Washington DC go-go in honor of Heidi. Heidi played a set at the last Back to Funk barbecue down at the Lady Hampshire, and the last half an hour was a full go-go set. She played a track by Reds and the Boys, which is pretty hard to find. You can't even get wind of that anywhere on the internet other than Discogs, but Reds was once a member of Rare Essence, so I decided to play that track, Body Moves, released in 1981. Also, to honour Heidi, let's step right back to the very start of the Mother Tongues record label for their very first compilation called Mother Tongues First Words, released in the year 2000. This is a track from MC Mayor Jupiter called Never Say Never. This slice of Aussie female hip-hop from the year 2000 to honour the great Heidi Pasquale, a key figure of the Back to Funk radio show and 2SCR radio, and she will long be remembered. You are tuned into the Back to Funk radio show here on 2SCR 107.3.

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2: 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Coming out of some hip-hop there, finishing up with the Isata Sheriff from 2020, featuring Ruth Allen on that track Find Our Way. Before that one, we heard from Polyrhythm Addicts from 1999 off the album Rhyme Related with a track called Not Your Ordinary. The Great Bahamadia before that, from 1993, off the Funky Vibes, the EP. That was her track called Funky Vibe. And starting off with MC Maya Jupiter from the year 2000, from the Mother Tongue's First Words compilation. That was a track called Never Say Never. And that track especially honouring the work and life of former presenter and original force of Back to Funk, Heidi Pasquale, who sadly passed away just last week. Next up, we have a track from Nubian Twist from their brand new album, Chasing Shadows. This is a track called Message, featuring Mr. Williams. 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

released in 1976. That was a track by The Grand Jury, the instrumental version of their tune called Music Is Fun to Me. Carefree before that, a band out of Malaysia from 1979 off their album Kebebasan. That was a tune called Bayangan Taramu. Previous to that one, we heard from Ebony Webb from 1979 on the Seven Seas label. That was a tune called Cowboy's Elegy. Before that one, we heard from Dr. Chando from 2021 with a track called Diablo Dub. DJ Newmark before that, also from 2021, with a track called Pass the Core Voicer, featuring Full Crate on that track. Before that one, we heard from Bosk from 2013 off the album Bosk Y Orchestra de Madeira, with a track featuring Mandy Ichikawa. That was a tune called Never Feel Cold. And Nubian Twist starting off that set with a brand new track from their new album, Chasing Shadows. That was a track of theirs called Message, featuring Mr. Williams. Next up, we're going to take a track from the Isley Brothers from 1971. This is a track of theirs called Take Inventory. 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

0: Hey, this is Ed Atchison, founder and publicist at Wild Gift PR, dropping in to show my support and solidarity for the one and only 2SER. 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Incredible shows, incredible presenters, and a dedication to promoting independent Australian music. Much love, 2SER.
1: 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Catch up on the life and work, news and rumours of the only songwriter to win the Nobel Prize in Literature and wear a polka dot shirt. 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That's the Bob Dylan Birthday Marathon, 8 p.m. Saturday, May 23 to 4 a.m. Saturday, May 24 on 2SER 107.3.
2: 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We just heard a track out of Uruguay by a band known as Crupia Funk, released in 2014 off their self-titled album. That was a track called Fornicazione. Previous to that, we were in Italy with a track from Beppe Crovelia that was released in 1982 off the album Hammond Homage 1, Lucio Battisti, and that track was called Il Tempo di More. Before that one, we heard from Surefire Soul Ensemble from 2022 off their album Step Down. That was a track called Time to Rebuild. And the Isley Brothers before that from 1971 with their track called Take Inventory. Let's take a track now from Lalo Schifrin on Verve from 1972. This is a track of Lalo's called Latin Soul. 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

0: DJ Shan from Groove Therapy here. There's a reason why I've been presenting at 2SER for 25 years. There's a connection between the audience and the station that other stations wish they had. And that's because 2SER and its audience are one and the same. The station is the voice of the community. It's the voice of the people. And that's not just built on 40 years of trust. It's built from the volunteers, people just like you, people directly from the community, building this independent content that's the foundation for 2SER. That's why I love 2SER.
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3: 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We just heard a track released in 1977. That was a track by Universal Love called Moon Ride. Themby before that from 1977 off the self-titled album. That was a tune called Quella Mafana. Before that one we heard from Adolfo Weitzman Y Su Orchestra from 1976 with a track called Noches en Harlem. Previous to that one, we heard from Little Anne with a track called Sweep It Out in the Shed, a track that was originally unissued and not released until 2006 on Kent Records. And starting off that set with a track from Lalo Schifrin from 1972 on Verve Records, that was a track called Latin Soul. Next up, we have a brand new release from Italian outfit Nugenia from their recently released album from May the 1st, called People of the Moon. This is a track of theirs called Care. 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

0: 2SER acknowledges the custodians of the Gadigal and Darug lands from which we broadcast.
1: Hello, it's Julia here from Rice's Nice Records and Brain Drain. I am a mad fan of 2SER, and without the station, so many of my artists that I've worked with or helped try to champion out there would not have had half of the love that they have gone on to receive if it wasn't for the support of community radio, and especially the almighty 2SER.
2: 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We just took a track from the band Lettuce from their 2019 album Elevate. That was their tune called Royal Highness. Previous to that, we heard a new one from the Funk Soul Brothers, Bebo Best and the Super Lounge Orchestra. Released in January this year, that was a track called Venetian Heat in Nicole Tension. Before that one, we heard from Ricardo Eddie Martinez, Y Espresso Ritmico, with a tune called La 132, released in 1976 off the album Espresso Ritmico, that was reissued on a box set put out by DJ Coco for Record Store Day just last month, the DJ Coco Cuban box set. Before that one, we heard from Savannah Funk from 2024 off their album Raja, that was a track featuring Gaudi called Kula Lobitos. And we started off that set with a track from Italian outfit New Genia from their brand new album called People of the Moon. That was a track called Care. And that does bring us right to the end of the program. I hope you've enjoyed the music on today's show. If you'd like to catch up on today's show or any other, you can search for Back to Funk in your podcast app of choice and tune into the show whenever you choose. You can also get in touch by sending me an email through to backtofunk@2ser.com or search for Meme or Back to Funk in your socials. Just a quick reminder that our next Back to Funk barbecue is coming up next weekend on May the 23rd, on Saturday the 23rd of May at the Lady Hampshire. We have got an absolutely massive lineup featuring Gonzo Zach Hendricks with his first set in Australia after relocating from Seattle in the USA. Blaze, Thomas Crown, Josie Styles, Anton, Captain K, Jane Fondue and myself will all be down at the Lady Hampshire on Saturday 23rd of May. Don't forget to RSVP your tickets by heading to the Back to Funk Autumn Barbecue Sessions ticket link on OzTix. That one is going to be a lot of fun. To take us out of today's show, let's take a track from Malcolm Strachan, a slice of jazz just released a couple of weeks ago on Haggis Records. This is a tune called Quest for Love. Until next week, peace and love.

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8: What are you going to play?
9: Oh, I'm going to play all kinds of things. Mostly women. I don't know. It's like in me to just to bring female R&B, isn't it? Some Betty Bibbs in there, some Claudine Clark in there, Etta James and Sugar Pie is coming up later in the show. But you're going to start the first set.
8: Yeah, I'm going to start the show with Harvey. And the track's called Any Way You Want from 1962.
9: Oh, so great.
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1: 107.3.
0: Yeah. We are playing, I'm with Tara, we are playing R&B and soul for you for this next hour. That great track was The Imperialites and Have Love Will Travel from 1964.
1: So good.
0: I know. Covered so many times.
1: I know.
0: I opened up the show with Harvey and Any Way You Want Her from 1962, and then Sherman Evans and The Craze from 1964. Mm. And then Ginny McGriff and that great instrumental version of I Got a Woman from 1962.
1: That's so great, Piero.
0: Lots of raw R&B there.
1: Yeah, lots of belters. Hey, if you like what we're playing here on 2SER and you are a regular listener, we would love for you to go to love2ser.com and just fill out a little form and tell us about how much you love us and what you like about the station. I'm sure that there's many other reasons that you tune in week after week than just our two silly voices, but there's so many other great things about 2SER, and you know, you might have heard that 2SER is in a bit of trouble, and there's not much we can do about it right now, but if you go to 2SER, love2ser.com, there is a change.org petition that you can sign out. It would be great if you could do that, and then there are two other forms. So if you are a student or have ever had anything to do with 2SER, then you can fill out a form, or even if you just listen to us and you have good stories about tuning in the morning and hearing Danny over your airwaves while you're trying to get to work. I know I have many of those.
0: Yeah, I like waking up next to Danny.
1: I'm sure he thinks the same, friend. I'm going to jump into the music in the next set. I'm going to start with Betty Bibbs with First Come, First Serve. It is from 72, but it is R&B. And her real name, I don't know if I'm going to be able to pronounce this. Bula Faison is her real name. And she's credited as a songwriter of this song under that name. I think that changing Bula Faison to Betty Bibbs is probably a really good career move. What do you think, Piero?
0: I think it could grow on me.
1: Bula Faison?
0: Yeah.
1: Yeah. Okay, this is Betty Bibbs, First Come, First Served. 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We are Love Buzz.

here. Oh, I'm moving on.

0: Hello, hello, hello. You are listening to Love Buzz here on 2SER 107.3. I'm Tia Rabu and Piero, and I are in the studio together doing an R&B episode for your listening pleasure. That was Nadine Renee, I Like the Way You Walk, from 1960. And before that, Dorothy Berry and Jimmy Norton with I'm With You All the Way, from 62. In the middle there, Siobhan Scott, I'm Moving On, from 63. And at the top of that set, Betty Bibbs, a.k.a. Bula Fayus, Mason. First Comes First Served, from 1972. I hope you like that. That was such a sweet song, Betty Bibbs.
1: That Nadine track is Betty James.
0: Oh, is it?
1: Yeah.
0: Oh, yeah, it is too. Who did I'm a Little Mixed Up?
1: Yeah.
0: Yeah, of course it is. I wonder why she did it under a moniker. Maybe licensing or something.
1: Yeah, it was a contract thing. But she's released it as Betty James as well.
0: Oh, has
1: on
0: she?
1: Chess, yeah.
0: Oh, that's so cool.
1: Yeah.
0: We are going to play something we think you should know about here on 2SER and be right back with you.
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1: You're listening to Love Buzz on 2SER. Mm. Yes, if you're listening on a Saturday night, straight after Love Buzz, we've got Noiseworks, another incredible music show, like so many on this great station.
0: That's right.
1: And yeah, Back to Funk has been going on for thousands of years. Get to the next one, which is on the 23rd.
0: Yeah, 23rd. Yeah, at the Lord Gladstone. It's an afternoon affair too, so you can get in early and have dance vibe parties outside during the day, which is my favourite part of Back to Funk.
1: If you've never been to one, now's a good time.
0: Yeah, that's right.
1: Okay, we're going to get back into the music. I'm going to move ahead to 1971, and this is Bobby Patterson and Right on Jody.
0: Hey.
1: On the Ron label. 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

0: the god for Jody. Whoa, it might be on your case. Holding your woman around
1: away. I'm Jane Fondue. I present the weekly Meltdown every Saturday at 5 p.m. on 2SER. I absolutely love 2SER because I love community. Late stage capitalism makes independent media so rare to come by these days. And I just love having a place where I can play all the weird and wonderful sounds that I adore, and I hope you do too.

thing, because I know that somebody under the sound of my voice have had some lonely, lonely nights. And the nights got so lonely, I had to get on the phone and call her myself. And when she answered the telephone,

You're listening to Love Buzz on 2SER. That was Gladys Knight and the Pips and the Nitty Gritty from 1969. I opened up that set with Bobby Patterson and Right on Jody from 1971. And then I followed that with Aretha Franklin and Mr. DJ, Five for the DJ from 1975. And then Vernon Garrett and

0: 2SER's Bob Dylan Birthday Marathon returns for its 42nd edition, 8pm Thursday, May 23. Catch up on the life and work, news and rumours of the only songwriter to win the Nobel Prize in Literature and wear a polka dot shirt. This year the focus is on the times he thought he knew the answers and the times of greatest doubt. And the feature album is the latest in the bootleg series, Through the Open Window. You can be part of the quiz or make a request. That's the Bob Dylan Birthday Marathon, 8pm Saturday, May 23 to 4am Saturday, May 24 on 2SER 107.3.
1: 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Thank you for keeping us company for this hour of music. We're going to jump right back into the R&B with two of the biggest figures in R&B, at least I like to think, Etta James and Sugar Bye DeSanto, who spread a rumour that they were cousins, but they're actually childhood best friends from San Francisco. The song I'm going to play is In the Basement from 66, and I know it's a pretty common one, but boy, is it a good one. 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Stick around.

0: You have been listening to Love Buzz here on 2SER 107.3. That was Rosemary and Beau. Beau is Beau Diddley, of course, of Beau Diddley's a Lover fame. I don't know why I sung that. I'm very sorry. That song was Don't You Know I Love You. How fun is that? That was released in 62. And before that, Claudine Clark, in fact, Walking Through a Cemetery from 1962. Piera also owns that and maybe played it on a previous Halloween show. I don't think we did a Halloween show last year.
1: No, we didn't. Maybe I haven't played it. I'm not sure.
0: Anyway. It's a fun one, spooky and fun. Second from the top, Alvin Clash and the Crawlers, The Barracuda from 1965. The Crawlers were the Louisville backing band, the Nightlighters, and the 5678s. The Japanese band famously covered that song, which is the version of that song that most people tend to know. The top of that set, the one only and only Etta James and Sugar Pie DeSanto in the Basement, a song from 66. I love those guys.
1: Amazing set, Tira.
0: Thanks, Piero.
1: Thank you for tuning in to Love Buzz for the past hour. I hope you've enjoyed our rhythm and blues, soul, funk. If you do like what we do here on 2SER, please go to love2ser.com. Is that it?
0: That's it. Yeah.
1: And let us know how important this station is to you.
0: Yeah.
1: It will mean the world and it will actually help us out quite a bit. And you can also go to 2SER.com and find a whole bunch of our previous episodes and all our track listing there as well. Mm-hmm. Go out and support live music. Go out and support Back to Funk.
0: Mm-hmm.
1: And
0: go out and support local record stores.
1: Yes.
0: Yeah.
1: And, have a great week, everybody. Anything else you want to say?
0: No, just that you can catch us same times and same places next week. I'm going to play one more track on the way out, James Crawford, Much Too Much. It's a track from 64. It's a deep soul R&B thing, and it's a party starter produced by James Brown famously and has Ted Wright, or the drummer, plays on this. I don't know. You can hear it. It's great. Try not to dance. This has been Love Buzz. Thank you so much for spending time with us. Until next week, friends.
1: Bye.
0: Bye.

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1: What would you stop for? It was great. I was swinging.
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3: 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How'd that one grab you?
4: 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Let's call it a night, huh?
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0: you're tuning to Beat Heads right here on 2SEL 107.3. And I just wanted to give a big shout out, of course, to 2SEL 107.3. But also I want to dedicate this episode to Heidi Pasquale, who has departed from us this week. I only knew her for a short amount of time, but what a beautiful time it was knowing her. Every time we caught up in a social setting, it was very lovely to chat with her. And yeah, she actually brightened my day every time I saw her. She had such a beautiful energy about her. And she's done so much for music and women and hip-hop in this country and around the world that, I just wanted to dedicate this episode. And, yeah, I hope she travels well. We are going to continue on for the 100th episode special of Beat Heads that we celebrated at Titus Jones Bar. I've got a couple more live sets for you. And to quickly also incorporate Love 2SER, tell us what you love about 2SER, because right now we're in a bit of a funding fiasco. And you can go to love2ser.com and you can tell us all about it. Tell us how you feel, because those words are going to be so important and they're going to help us. And honestly, guys, it takes a couple minutes out of your day. So you can do that while you're on the train, while you're on the bus. Don't do it while you're driving. You can do it while you're on the toilet. You can do it in between cooking dinner or something. It will take just a couple minutes and it would mean the world to not only me, but to everyone that listens to 2SER, that's subscribed, as well as all of us here and all the volunteers that show up every single day or week and put shows together for you lovely people. But yeah, let's get into this. This is Beat Heads, the 100th episode celebration, and you're tuned into 2SER, of course. Woo!
1: 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Woo! 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

Yeah. I just wanted to jump in here quickly and give a massive shout out to 2SER 107.3. 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Tell us everything that 2SER does for you.

The Back to Funk Barbecue returns to the Lady Hampshire on Saturday, May 23rd. 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

Hi, it's Sarah Blasco here. I'm a singer and songwriter and musician, and I love 2SER. 2SER has been playing my music for over 20 years. I've done some of the most enjoyable and in-depth interviews there. I've discovered so much great Australian music, so much great local music.

WSER's Bob Dylan Birthday Marathon returns for its 42nd edition, 8pm Thursday, May 23. Catch up on the life and work, news and rumours of the only songwriter to win the Nobel Prize in Literature and wear a polka dot shirt. This year the focus is on the times he thought he knew the answers and the times of greatest doubt. And the feature album is the latest in the bootleg series, Through the Open Window. 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That's the Bob Dylan Birthday Marathon. 8pm Saturday, May 23 to 4am Saturday, May 24. 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

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You tuned into 2SER 107.3, all those people at home. We are celebrating 100 episodes of Beatheads on 2SER. But we're going to keep the music rolling quick, dirty and easy. Next, we got Yoshi, who's in the house with us. On the MPC live or something? Not live? What is it? What is this? It's a live too, so I was half right. Excuse me. Get that guy out of here. Available at Tarramurra Music. Just such a great store. Best store in Sydney. 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

Hi, I'm Noah. I am a producer on Friday Drive. I host our segment Village Idiom. I get to talk about history and etymology and all the nerdy things that I adore. I love it here at 2SER. I have made a ton of friends. I study journalism. I get a ton of real-world experience. And yeah, it's great here. It's the best.

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1: Been a while since it felt like this.

Yeah, yeah. You're tuning into TwistYard 107.3. This is Beatheads. My name is Threatneek. And this has been the 100th episode celebration, live and direct from Titus Jones Bar. That was 4 weeks ago, which means today is a celebration of 2 years on air. Beatheads, that's what's up. Shout out to the community. Shout out to everyone that's been supporting us. Shout out to Hoban Mallow. Shout out to Danny Chipley. Shout out to everyone at 2SCR who volunteered.

0: 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Love2ser.com. And I do want to pay my respects to Heidi Pasquale once again. 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We ain't going nowhere.
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2: Good afternoon, I'm Peter Hislop. The Health Minister says while human-to-human transmission of the hantavirus is rare, authorities will take precautions with quarantining returning Australians. A flight is expected to land in Perth tomorrow, with the federal government to create a national quarantine system. Existing legislation hasn't been updated in 100 years. Mark Butler says returning passengers will be first quarantined at a RAF base near Perth.
3: So the national coordination mechanism of the federal government, which includes Foreign Affairs Department, Health and NEMA, have met this afternoon, as have the AHPC, and our government will be putting in national quarantine arrangements that are supported by the advice of those two bodies.
2: A Jewish teenager says he's been subjected to harrowing online abuse. The anti-Semitic comments were directed towards the 15-year-old on a gaming platform in 2024 and were written by students from his school. The boy today gave evidence at the Royal Commission on Anti-Semitism and Social Cohesion under the pseudonym ABB. He described the effect the bullying had on him.
4: It made my stomach turn upside down, and I really just had to step away from my computer for a little bit. And then when I came back, I think I just closed and logged off for the day.
2: The boy's father told the Royal Commission he was furious when he found out about the abuse.
5: My first reaction was to go to the parents of the kids that he was playing with and confront them with this. My son wasn't very keen on that and talked me out of it. I also had ideas of going to the police.
2: 10 Australians on board a flotilla attempting to reach Gaza with aid for a second time have crossed international waters to form a group of 60 boats in Turkey. 22 boats were intercepted off the coast of Crete earlier this month when the Israel Defence Forces took the activists to Greece, where they were released, a move which activists claim was a breach of international law. The federal government is being criticised for changes to negative gearing and a halving of the capital gains tax tipped to be announced in tomorrow's budget. Shadow Treasurer Tim Wilson has said the government needs to be clear on who is going to be hit because they cannot control a spending addiction. Liberal Senator John O'Dunham has told Sky News the coalition needs to present a comprehensive alternative plan.
6: Well, a key message out of Farah on Saturday night was that we do have to have alternatives available, and there has been some work done in the 3 months that Angus and the leadership team have been at the helm. Australians do want an alternative, and Tim Wilson and his team will be working with Angus on what our response will be. And of course, budget reply is one part.
2: A study has found a way to preserve cut flowers for longer using plasma. Laura Devoy has more.
7: Griffith University researchers used 3 sets of flowers, including roses, gerberas and dahlias, separated them into groups with and without plasma treatment, and monitored them over 2 weeks. Atmospheric plasma treatment involves filling a chamber with the energised gas, which can neutralise bacteria and pathogens without chemicals. It's a technique already used in medicine and agriculture. Researchers found plasma-treated flower bunches had largely maintained their colour and freshness and performed better than bunches treated with flower food or plain water.
2: Turning to sport, and another 10 players have arrived at the Socceroos training camp in the US ahead of next month's FIFA World Cup. Coach Tony Popovich will announce his final 26-player squad for the World Cup on the 1st of June.
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8: 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Good afternoon. 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My name is Anthea and I've got you for the next 2.5 hours, bringing you all the very best. Big thanks to Threatnik on Beatheads, as well as Del Piero and Boo Boo Muck on Love Buzz before that. I'm broadcasting from the land of the Gadigal people of the Eora Nation. We pay respects to Aboriginal elders past, present and emerging, and extend that to any First Nation listeners tuned in right now. I'll be joined in the studio today with my lovely producers, who you'll be hearing from later on. Today's show is jam-packed. We've got interviews, we've got lowdowns, we've got ins and outs, and of course, some great music. As always, I'm going to start off the show with a track off of 2SER's feature album this week. 2SER's feature album this week is called Train on the Island by Aldous Harding. Aldous Harding is a New Zealand-based musician and songwriter. This is a beautifully produced record that combines the sublime and the bizarre on a hazy trip through tender, eccentric art pop. This is her fifth studio album. Give this track a listen. It's called Train on the Island. You're on Monday Drive. Stick around.

0: Train on the Island by Aldous Harding off of 2SER's feature album this week, Train on the Island. 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There is a vinyl giveaway for that album. If you are subscribed to 2SER, email Aldous Harding to win at 2SER.com to be in the draw. We're going to get right back into the show. It is 10 past four and we're going to do a quick weather and traffic update, starting with your traffic.
1: 2SER traffic.
0: In Campbelltown, Hume Motorway approaching Narellan Road, there's been a two-truck crash. There's heavy traffic conditions and one of three southbound lanes are closed. In Blacktown, Lytton Street at McCulloch Road, there's traffic lights flashing yellow and all directions of traffic are affected. In Abbotsbury, Elizabeth Drive approaching Hackett Road, there's been a broken down truck. There's heavy traffic conditions and one of two eastbound lanes are closed. In Kemps Creek, Mamre Road approaching Baker's Lane, there's been a broken down truck. There's moderate traffic conditions and one of three northbound lanes are closed. And in Brighton-Lesands, General Holmes Drive near Hanson Street, there's been a two-car crash. One of three southbound lanes are closed and one of three northbound lanes are closed. Please proceed with caution on your drive home this Monday afternoon. Your weather for the day, there is a light shower or two with a top of 22 in the city and 21 in the west. The time is currently 10 past four. 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Every week, if you haven't listened before, every week I spin my wheel of producers, appointing one of them our, quote, resident vibe curator. This week's resident vibe curator is...

It is Marcus. Marcus will be this week's resident vibe creator. Someone has to go let him know. So come back after this next track for the Monday Drive, Ins and Outs. Till then, this is Moonlight by Shy One featuring Private Joy. Stick around.

0: 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My name is Anthea and it is time for a little segment that we like to call Ins and Outs.
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3: 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Curating the
0: vibe. It is that time of the week where I ask the Monday Drive resident vibe curator, aka one of my producers, to tell us what is in and what is out. But before we start, if you want to become a Monday Drive resident vibe curator, then head to our text line right now. It is 0468441073 and let us know what your ins and outs are of the week. I'll give it to you one more time. 0468441073. While you do that, I'm turning back to this week's resident vibe curator, who is...
4: Me, Marcus.
0: Marcus.
4: Lucky winner.
0: The lucky winner.
4: So stoked.
0: Of the, if you're listening before that last track, I spin a wheel at the beginning of every show to determine who the resident vibe curator is. And this week it was Marcus. So Marcus.
4: Yes.
0: We're going to start with your in.
4: My in.
0: Yes.
4: I don't know if you'd be familiar with it. I've chosen a boat race.
0: What is a boat race?
4: Great question.
0: Is that like when they, like, people have like electronic boats and they like...
4: I wish it was that simple.
0: Oh.
4: So after a footy game, you get both teams together. You get about three people in both teams.
0: Okay.
4: And it's essentially a race where all three people in your team will be given a drink or a can. And then you'd all start off once. One person would start off once everyone does a little, you know, the little chant that everybody does. Like, we love to drink with this person.
0: Oh, that sort
4: of stuff. And then that person's got a drink, finish their drink, everything in it, pour it above their head, make sure it's empty, slam it down on a table. Once they do that, second person goes. And it's a race.
0: Oh, I think I do know
4: so
0: this.
4: So you got two teams of three going up against each other. It's called a boat race, yes.
0: Oh.
4: And it is one of the most fun you'll ever have.
0: Have you competed in one recently?
4: I did. And
0: did you win?
4: Yeah, it was last week after the Chats at Stags won. It was a nice win at home against St. Ives, but we're not here to talk about that.
0: Not yet, anyway.
4: I thought I did pretty all right, but then I look over to my left after I've done my turn. I'm a bit lightheaded. Everything's hit me at once, whatever it is. And old mate next to me is just struggling. And I'll tell you what, I looked at his can. Guess what he was drinking?
0: What?
4: Tui's new. So I did not blame him for struggling at all.
0: Is that bad? I don't even know.
4: Just chugging beer in general is not good for you, but yeah.
0: Wait, what did you chug?
4: Beer.
0: Oh. Well, Marcus, if it makes you feel better, if I was in that competition, I would choose you as a teammate.
4: Thank you. Thank you. Would you choose Charlotte as a teammate or not?
0: I don't think
4: Executive
0: so.
4: Executive producer, yeah.
0: Wait, Charlotte's in here as well. Where is she? Hold on. Let me turn your mic on. Go.
5: Hi.
0: Hi. I fear I would not choose Charlotte to be on my team.
5: For a boat race?
0: No.
5: Why not?
4: How do you honestly think you'd go on a boat race,
5: Charlotte? I've done dragon boating before.
4: What's dragon boating?
0: No, were you not listening to what a boat race is?
5: Is it drinking?
0: Yeah.
5: Oh, I thought you were talking about literal boat race.
0: That's what I thought as well.
5: Oh, okay. Oh, yeah.
4: If it was a literal boat race, I'd choose Jesus though, Charlotte.
5: Thank you. Yeah, look, I'm a bit of a lightweight, so I don't know how that works.
0: You're
5: would
0: also
5: go.
0: Like, I feel like you're more of a sipper than a chugger.
5: Yeah, actually, no, that's true. I don't really like to, gull my drinks. Is that what
4: it's a marathon, not a sprint?
5: Skull, not goal.
0: Okay.
5: That's
0: goal.
5: What it is.
0: Okay, I'm gonna
5: bye.
0: All right, do you have another in?
4: Another in? Wow, I'm not really prepared for another
0: it's
4: in.
0: Okay, it's okay, we can go to
4: we might as well say one, okay. And it's going to be brought up in our Sporty Scoop as well, okay. With Anthony and I.
0: Okay.
4: I do think I did pretty well in tipping, all thanks to Fosball.
0: Kieran
4: Foran has taken over the Manly Seagulls, and we have not missed a beat. He's been absolutely awesome. Like, oh, we got to sign up for a lifetime deal, dude. Like, it has been absolutely awesome watching the last few weeks after such a bad start to the beginning of the season.
0: Well, if you're listening, is Fosball?
4: Fosball, F-O-Z-A-ball, yep.
0: Okay, Fosball, if you're listening, Marcus just told you lifetime deal.
4: It's a so nickname. It's Kieran Foran's his name. Thank you very much. Put some respect
0: on that. I didn't know. I was just following direction. Okay, out. What's out?
4: My out is just, it's a bit tough to think of one. I just did. What's going on with the weather this week? Like, Thursday night, it was just... bloody freezing, mate. Like, you go outside, it's about 9, it feels 9 degrees, 13 degrees. And then Saturday, the morning was a bit cold, but then, like, once it went to the afternoon around 12, 1 o'clock, it was just boiling. and then the same thing at night, it just gets real cold. Like, I know the sun goes away and that sort of stuff.
0: Have you been spending too much time with Ted?
4: Yeah, weather boy Ted. That's what it's been. That's what it's been.
0: But, yeah, Charlotte's saying off
4: I think we'd have to ask weather boy Ted about what's going on with the weather.
0: But that's coming up later in the show. So
4: and whether you like it or not, that is coming up.
0: Whether you know it or not.
4: Oh, no. I got it wrong.
0: But whether you like it or not works.
4: Everybody loves the weather.
0: Everyone loves the weather. Everyone loves whether you know it or not. We actually also got a little video in from producers Eva and Harry from the Monday Daily on their ins and outs. So I'm going to play that for you right now. It's this new little thing we've started where I'm kind of getting external resident vibe creators. We had another one last week. If you want to send us a little voice memo or a message, also hit us up on Instagram, Monday Drive to SER, and send us your ins and outs of the week and we'll play them on air. But right now, Eva and Harry, let's go.
2: Hey, you know me. I'm your host of the Monday Daily Show. My name's Eva.
6: I'm a producer of the Monday Daily Show. My name's Harry. You probably don't know me.
2: My in for today is the veggie tempura roll at Sushi Naya. It slaps. It's got a little bit of sweet chili in there, a really nice stick of cucumber. It's a good balance of freshness and a little bit of fried. It feels a little bit naughty, but also still good for you.
6: My in is not getting your music from Spotify, strictly. 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Spotify algorithm sucks.
2: Currently on my period, and so out is period cramps. Thank you.
6: Out is waking up past 8:30. What are you doing? Waking up past 8:30. Your day is not productive. You're sleeping all day. You've lost half your day. Productivity, bow, bow. Waking up at 7:45, best time to wake up.
0: Thank you, Eva and Harry, for that one. Marcus, I want to know your thoughts, because I did hear them recording this before, so I kind of knew what the ins and outs were going to be, but you didn't.
4: I had no clue, hey. I was hearing one thing about sushi, and I was hearing something about cramps and not getting stuff from Spotify. But
0: okay, so I'll go through them quickly, and I want to know your thoughts, like quick fire.
4: Of course, yep.
0: Veggie tempura, have you had one before?
4: No, but sold it very well. I'm thinking of getting one after, hey.
0: There you go. Getting up at 7:45 as opposed to 8:30. Are you a morning person?
4: No, not really. Hey, yeah, unless I got work, whatever it is, real early. Like I wake up 6:30, like that crack of dawn, you know. But that's about the earliest I can wake up.
0: Okay, period cramps. Yes or no?
4: Can't relate. NA, not applicable.
0: Not applicable. And finally, out in. What am I missing?
5: Harry's in.
0: Yes, what was Harry's in?
4: Not streaming music off Spotify.
0: Oh, yes, that's, okay. Yep. Mark has got it. Not streaming music off Spotify or not finding music on Spotify. What do you think?
4: That just feels directed at me. I love listening to music at Spotify, so that's where I get all my music
0: Actually,
4: from.
0: Actually, I'm kind of in beef with Spotify at the moment. My Spotify has not been working for, like, weeks, and I'm really upset over it.
4: Did you not pay the premium charge? Is that
0: apparently
4: maybe?
0: Not.
4: Maybe that's why.
0: I don't know. But on that note, to discover more new and local music all the time, you should listen to 2SER.
4: 2SER, yeah, that's the one.
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4: Wow. Yeah. What she said.
0: Wow. What she said. All right. You are listening to Monday Drive. We have just curated your vibe for the week. Next up, some more great music. This track is called Silk Loom by Orange Tone. Stick around.

Silk Loom by Orange Tone of the album Lack Specials. You are listening to Monday Drive onto SER 107.3. My name is Anthea. And coming up next, producer Joe and Chloe from Ratbag Magazine are interviewing local DJ Luca Nation about Sydney's electronic music scene. So stay with us for that coming up next. Until then, this next track is by Iggy Pop. It's called I'm Bored 1979. Give it a listen and stick around.

0: I'm Siobhan Friars. I volunteer on the Thursday Daily. I like 2SER because it introduces me to a lot of interesting stories and a lot of interesting ideas to share with people.
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2: Monday Drive, Joe and Chloe, here interviewing the amazing Luca Nation, or Luca York,
3: yes,
2: as they are known by their inner circle.
3: My shadow cabal.
2: Shadow cabal.
3: Yeah.
2: Now, Luca played headline, I should say, was the last set of the night. Dream State 2.0 a few weeks ago, had an amazing set. We thought we'd sit down and talk to you about DJing, as well as being a part of 2SER and what an amazing community it is.
3: I love listening to music, and I'd been out to the clubs, and a lot of clubs in Sydney, they play some, like, maybe not awful music, but just stuff that doesn't cater to my tastes. Surely it, like, wouldn't be that hard for me to just, like, give this a go and see if I can play things that I like listening to. I was like, I'm gonna buy these $500 decks with the money I made from, like, my Christmas shifts. I did. I just kind of taught myself. I didn't really watch any YouTube videos. I just pressed the buttons until they started working. It was pretty rough for a while, I think. My sets at the beginning were a bit messy, and I still feel like a bit of an amateur, but I've been having a lot of fun playing at, like, friends' events, playing at local things in Sydney. It's been fun, yeah. It feels, like, nice to, I guess, like, contributing to, like, the music scene when, like, I don't know, I'm, like, such a staunch supporter of, like, a lot of, like, local music. Like, it's nice to sort of, like, integrate myself into it, even if I'm just, like, playing other people's music. It's been cool. It's been cool to, like, experience it from, like, a different angle.
4: What about DJing lets you express yourself the best, do you
3: think? I get to play whatever music I want, and I get to yell at the people in the crowd and make them dance to it. They all seem to like it, and it makes me feel validated. I'm like, wow, maybe the stuff I listen to is good. When I'm having, like, I've had a rough day or, like, a long day, I just get to sit in my room, play my favorite music, and repackage my therapy, and then, like, play it for people, which I think is, like, pretty fun and pretty awesome. I get to, like, have a dance while I do it, have a drink, you know. It just feels like a very communal, fun experience. Because I also love to dance. Like, I love to, like, be part of a crowd. I think that sort of stuff is, like, so central to, like, being a human, you know, like, experiencing art together. When I'm not, like, a super talented, like, creator, I feel like a curator instead, which is, like, a fun way for me to come at it, I think.
2: What should people expect from sets like yours?
3: Usually just whatever I've been listening to as of recent. I play a lot of, like, hyper pop or, like, electronic music. I played, like, a lot of, like, hip hop when I started out, which I still do, but I think it's, like, a bit harder. Like, I listen to a lot of hip hop. It's generally, it can be a bit harder to, like, integrate that into, like, a DJ set unless people know the song. As of recent, it's been, like, a lot of, yeah, like, Nina Jirachi, a lot of Underscores, a lot of Slater, who's, like, really big right now. It just feels very, like, truthful. Like, I'm never gonna play a song that I don't like just to please a crowd. Like, I think that's a bit, not sad, but I don't know.
2: Inauthentic.
3: It's inauthentic. Like, I'm gonna play what I like, and it makes me more connected to the music. I think people can tell that, like, I care about what I'm playing. So
2: we can tell on the videos, like, you are grooving.
3: Yeah, well, I'm having fun. Yeah, it's good. It's really fun. It's really fun.
4: Well, what opportunities do you think you've been given from the community since starting out as well?
3: I think I'm really blessed to be part of such, like, a beautiful network of creatives. Not that I would necessarily consider myself, like, a creative in the way that some of my friends are. Yeah, I just belong to this, like, web of people who are always organizing events. They need music for that. So I've been really lucky to DJ for, you know, the Dream State event. We live in an age where people, like, really want to connect. And I think I was definitely, like, feeling that. Like, I was such a homebody in my final years of high school in COVID. And think after, like, my first year or two of uni, I just, like, got the urge to, like, get out and, like, meet people. It all comes from this, like, urge to, like, connect and share art with one another and just, like, have fun and dance and laugh and smile. And that's how most of my gigs come about. Yeah, just friends organizing events who I've met through other events or just through, like, a shared love for something. Yeah, no, it's really, really beautiful. Yeah.
4: What advice would you have for anyone trying to get into the scene, whether actually producing music or just wanting to have a really fun time as well?
3: I can't speak to the music production standpoint because I don't make any music, and I think people who do make music are, like, the coolest people in the world, and I wish I had, like, that amount of talent. I think that's so, like, awesome and cool. When I started DJing, I had friends who, like, DJed and were able to help me. So I think if you've got friends who DJ, like, lean on them. Tap into, like, local events, local DJ sets. It's an easy way to, like, meet people. And I think those sorts of people going to those events are pretty, like, like-minded. Make friends. I think everyone, like, really, you know, wants to make friends, you know. I'm so grateful to live in the city that I do. That would be my advice.
2: Now, onto a part about 2SER.
3: Yes.
2: You are obviously a part of the amazing Thursday Drive team that we have invaded today.
3: Yeah, Thursday Drive is actually live next door, and I'm in here for Monday Drive, so a bit of a traitor.
2: Crossover. 2SER, we all know and love. What specifically do you love about 2SER? What opportunities have you gotten? What makes you feel so connected to the community here?
3: I think it's really connected me to, like, beautiful and kind people. The four other people I work with on Thursday Drive, Meredith, Devo, Riley, and Farhan, are so passionate and so lovely, and they really just, like, took me in, and I feel like I'm now flourishing. I've gotten to interview, like, a bunch of really cool people. I just think it's this really awesome space that lets me, yeah, further my career prospects while connecting with like-minded people, making, like, friends in the industry, and also, like, having a good time. Like, I love the shows we do. I have so much fun. I'm so proud of, like, what we put together as a team. I think it's really beautiful and really awesome. That's what I love about 2SER.
2: Thank you so much, Luca.
3: Thank
2: you. For sitting down with us.
3: Thank you.
2: Amazing. Gigs coming up. Any sets?
3: We've got things brewing, but nothing that I can announce right now. You might see a Luca organized event sometime in the next few months.
2: Okay,
3: so, yeah.
2: Okay.
4: We can tease.
3: You can follow me on Instagram. I'll post about it on there. It's Luca Sloane York, which is my full name. So it's LucaSloaneYork.
2: Amazing.
3: Sure. Thank you for having me, guys. I love the work that both of you do. This is super exciting. Shout out Monday Drive. Shout out Ratbag.
2: Shout out Ratbag.
3: Big fan of both. Big fan of both.
2: Thank you so much.
1: That was Joe and Chloe talking with Luca Nation, a local DJ. And I've actually got Joe and Charlotte on the mics with me at the moment.
5: How's it going?
1: Oh, hey.
5: Hello, hello.
1: Now, I bring you guys in because you were talking with Luca, Joe, about the Dream State event that happened. It did happen a couple weeks back, but I still think it's relevant because it's part of the big, like, community that 2SER has built, and these events are just, that's just, like, one of many that happened. And we were all at that set when Luca played.
5: It was so much fun.
1: And yes.
5: Luca was the, it was a whole day of five local bands, specifically queer bands or queer artists, like Luca and Lee J being the last two DJs of the night. And it was all day, the energy
1: was
5: up.
1: Insane.
5: Lee J
1: was
5: crazy. Yeah. The whole, like, the crowd just did not stop. It started from, like, 2 p.m. and even at like 10 o'clock it was still hammering.
1: So I'm gonna say credit to Luca as well, because to keep a crowd that has been there all day jumping up and down the way they were as the last set of the night,
6: it was a lot of fun.
1: Yeah,
6: it was really, honestly, the only way I can describe the Dream State event was really cool. Like, I felt really cool. And Anthony and I got there a little bit later because we both had work, unfortunately, but like, you wouldn't have known, like, people were there since 2. Like, everyone was so, like, alive. And to be honest with you, like, I actually had no idea about Dream State or Luca. So, you know, like, without 2SER and without these events, it allowed me to find new music, have a lot of fun, be really cool.
5: That's what it connected so many people. Like, there were so many people from the 2SER crew from Dream State.
1: Yeah.
5: As well as I got to meet so many people on the, like, different branches of 2SER because it is such a big web.
1: Yes.
5: As well as people who had no idea and just wanted to show up to see their favorite local artists. Mm-hmm. And it was such a great place to meet, to connect. And without places like 2SER, it just isn't going to happen.
1: Yeah. And I think that's why you should sign the Save 2SER petition, love2SER.com, or head to Monday Drive's Instagram, Monday Drive 2SER. There's a link in our bio. Also, make sure to check out Luca on Instagram, Luca Sloane York. But yeah, thanks so much for that interview,
6: gosh.
1: Joe.
6: We need to finish it with Luca Nation.
1: Luca Nation. Luca Nation. Wait, guys, keep going. Ready?
5: Luca Nation. Luca Nation.
1: The music is coming.
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known by Blurry and The Explorer, a Brazilian group based in New York led by composer Jeremy Gustin. Their sound is modern experimental reinterpretation of Brazilian disco, soul, bossa nova and folk. This is a great album. It's called Clear Blue Mind. It was recorded in Lisbon, and fun fact, Gustin's process is to name songs before writing them. I guess that makes sense. Like, if you were writing a song and he... What inspired Wiggle Room is what I want to know, Gustin, if you're listening. What inspired Wiggle Room? But no, this is a great track. You are listening to Monday Drive onto SER 107.3. My name is Anthea, and we've got so much, as usual, coming up on the show. The next track I'm playing for you, this one's called Loose Fit. Sorry, it's called Bittersweet Excess by Loose Fit, who are a Neora Sydney-based post-punk group. Written as a dismissal of modern instability, this is their first music to be released in 4 years. Give this track a listen and stick around. Coming up in just 10 minutes is your national radio news.

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You are listening to Monday Drive on 2SER 107.3. My name is Anthea. The time is currently 4:57. 5 p.m. will be your national radio news, so stick around for that. Till then, I've got some more music for you. This next track is called Blue Disco by Arlo Parks, off of the album Ambiguous Desire. 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
1: Good afternoon, I'm Peter Hislop. The Health Minister has confirmed Australians returning home from the Spanish Canary Islands amid the hantavirus outbreak are not displaying symptoms. The government will fund a charter flight to return home four Australians, one permanent resident and one New Zealand citizen. The group will land at Perth's RAF Pierce Base and will begin their quarantine period at a facility used during the coronavirus pandemic. Health officials are being quick to stress this is not a repeat of COVID. Health Minister Mark Butler says the government will create a national quarantine system.
2: This will require us to list the hantavirus as a listed human disease under the Biosecurity Act, which is an act that effectively replaced the old Quarantine Act that's been in place for about 120 years.
1: A note, this next story contains the name of a First Nations person who has died. Northern Territory Police have cleared an officer who sprayed a camera operator with pepper spray during riots in Alice Springs following the alleged murder of Kumanjay Little Baby. An NT police spokesperson said the use of force was found not inappropriate in the particular circumstances. Meanwhile, details of a review into the NT's child protection system are still yet to be released. The Shadow Treasurer is accusing the government of breaking key promises ahead of the federal budget. The federal government insists potential changes to negative gearing and halving the capital gains tax are designed to improve housing prospects for young people. But Shadow Treasurer Tim Wilson says the budget will need to clearly outline why taxes will be adjusted.
3: The Prime Minister was red hot with rage before the last election, saying 50 times over, in his own words, that he wasn't going to touch negative gearing, capital gains tax, but he seems set to breach all of those promises tomorrow night.
1: The CEO of a parent company owning education platform Canvas has apologised for a wide-ranging data breach affecting some Australian universities and schools. Hacking group Shiny Hunters has claimed responsibility and warned the company they have until close of business tomorrow to provide a ransom payment. Instructure CEO Steve Daly says the company has launched an incident update page and Canvas is now fully operational. A New South Wales police audit has found the force spent more than half of its allocated tech upgrade budget, which only replaced one of five core systems. The probe described the contractor was a high-risk supplier, which meant costs blew out. The audit found New South Wales Police did not effectively plan upgrades of systems which have been in place since 1994 and based on obsolete programming. And turning to sport, in cricket, Mitch Marsh will captain Australia's one-day international and 2020 squads in the upcoming series against Pakistan and Bangladesh. Fast bowlers Pat Cummins, Mitchell Starc and Josh Hazlewood have not been named, while Oliver Peake and Liam Scott have earned their first senior national call-ups. A dominant high-pressure system bringing a sunny day tomorrow with some rain to northern states. The Weather Bureau's Jonathan Howe has tomorrow's forecast.
4: It will meet a dry and mostly sunny day across southeastern parts of the country, including for Tasmania, Victoria, inland New South Wales and southern parts of South Australia. Further north, though, it is producing southeasterly winds with cloud and showers streaming onto the eastern seaboard. And you may notice it is a very similar weather pattern to what we did see across eastern Australia in late April, with a blocking high to the south really stopping any cold fronts from sweeping over the southeast of the country. And so for eastern Australia, we are expecting very little change in the forecast through the week.
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6: You're listening to Monday Drive on 2SER 107.3. My name is Anthea and we are getting into the second hour of the show, starting with a quick weather and traffic update. We'll start with the traffic in Blacktown, Lydon Street at McCulloch Road. There's been traffic lights flashing yellow and all directions of traffic are affected. In Golan, east of Dubbo, Saxa Road between Golden Highway and Mitchell Highway, there's been a hazard due to a truck on fire and the road is closed in both directions. In Drummoyne, Victoria Road approaching Lyons Road, there's been a broken down car. There's heavy traffic conditions and one of four southbound lanes are closed. Your weather for the day. Well, I've got a guest to help us out with that one, and that is Ted.
7: Hello, everybody.
6: The weather boy. How are you feeling today?
7: I'm feeling good.
6: I did hear that Marcus had some complaints about the weather in his ins and outs.
7: Yeah, and you know what?
6: And I said it's because you're spending too much time with Ted.
7: Yeah, he's getting too close to me, I think. But you know what? I think he kind of forecasted what I'm going to talk about quite well.
6: All right, well, let's start with the weather for today. What's the weather for the day?
7: Yeah, so today, we've had a light shower or two. The rain has prevailed throughout the city, and it was a top of 22 in the city today, 21 in the west.
6: Well, there you go. Yeah. I didn't realize it was raining until, like...
7: It's been weird,
6: it doesn't really feel like it, but...
7: I was at the library earlier today, and I walked out, and it was raining, and then it was sunny, and a bit of fun little weather today.
6: Well, why don't we get into whether you know it or not?
7: We shall. And you know what? I think I'll start it off by quickly admiring the GOAT, David Attenborough.
6: Yes!
7: He recently, last Friday, he turned 100, and what an accomplishment.
6: I know.
7: I mean, for a man of that caliber to still be up there.
6: I feel like he's definitely outliving all of us.
7: He is. He is. And we need the earth to outlive us all. So he's doing a good job of that. But what Marcus was talking about earlier as well, it was very cold last week. And I think what I was going to mention was a cold blast gave Victoria a bit of a slap to the face last week, gifting our snowy mountains with some stunning snow. Up to 20 centimetres fell in the Alpine peaks last week, a month out from the opening of the ski season, which is pretty crazy. So it's a good sign for the action sport lovers out there, or even for the kids that want to make a cheeky snowman this coming winter. And on the topic of snow, I thought I'd add in a couple cheeky snow facts for you, especially given most of Australia is deprived of the winter wonderland that the American media showed us when we were all kids. Now, did you know that there may be snow on Mars? According to NASA's scientific simulations, corroborated by the remote robots on the planet's surface, in the north of Mars, sudden violent snowstorms may occur. We know that there are clouds and subsurface ice on Mars, so snow is certainly a possibility, and maybe even an extraterrestrial Santa Claus. Scientists have also detected a cloud of carbon dioxide snowflakes over the southern pole of the planet, indicating some further presence of snow. And you may have also noticed or heard that snow quiets down the surrounds. Well, it's actually true, acting as an ethereal mute button. Freshly fallen snow absorbs sound waves, giving everything else a seemingly smoother and quieter ambience after recent snowfall. But if the snow then melts and refreezes, the ice can reflect sound waves more intensely, making sound travel further and clearer.
6: That was a very, we just went in, seven different directions there, but I loved it.
7: I thought I'd add in a bit of a storyline for the
6: I actually loved it, Santa Claus.
7: Yeah.
6: Do you reckon it's the same Santa Claus or a different Santa Claus?
7: You know what? That's a good question, because I'd like to imagine that the Mars Santa Claus is just brutal.
6: Okay.
7: I have some type of vision in my head that the one on Earth is, he's cuddly, he's got a bit of a beard, he's a bit of a gentle giant. The one on Mars is just going around
6: town.
7: He's
6: if you're bad.
7: If you're bad, you get a gift. Exactly. He's a criminal beast over there. But I think one still is over there, so yeah.
6: I believe it. I believe there's one here, I believe there's one there.
7: Exactly. You've got to be creative with it.
6: Well, thank you so much, Ted, for that little update.
7: Speaking
6: of extraterrestrial, we're getting right back into a track of this week's feature album, which is called Train on the Island by Aldous Harding. And this track that I'm playing right now, it's actually called Venus in the Zinnia. So there you go.
7: Wow.
6: Stick around, you're on Monday.

0: The feature album this week on 2SER is Train on the Island by Aldous Harding. The fifth studio record from the Lyttelton-based musician and songwriter combines the sublime and the bizarre on a hazy trip through tender, eccentric art pop. 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
1: 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My name is Anthea. The last track I played for you was called Venus in the Zinnia by Aldous Harding of 2SER's feature album this week, Train in the Island, if that's right. I really hope I got that right. Train on the Island. There we go. Aldous Harding is a New Zealand-based musician and songwriter, and this album is a beautifully produced record that combines the sublime and the bizarre on a hazy trip through tender, eccentric art pop. Now, there is a giveaway for this album, so if you subscribe to 2SER, email Aldous Harding to win at 2SER.com to be in the draw, or in the title, sorry, to be in the draw, to win at 2SER.com. I don't know if any of that made sense, but you're listening to Monday Drive. I'm going to get into some more music. This next track is called Red Chair by Chimmers, so give this one a listen and stick around.

0: Red Chair by Chimmers. You are listening to Monday Drive on 2SER 107.3, and it is that time of the show where we help you plan the rest of your week. I've got producers Joe and Belinda here to give you the hottest recs on what to do and where to go in and around Sydney every day of the week.
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2: Hey guys, what's up?
3: How's it going?
2: Oh my god, let us tell you what the hell to do this week. All right, so today,
3: Monday 11th.
2: Yes.
3: What have we got today?
2: Oh, thank you for the date check. I actually don't know what the date is. I never do. So today we got Festival 450 at the Vanguard with Mapia, Gianluca, Haley Chow, Random Spice, and Oli Hilliard.
3: I love the Vanguard.
2: Awesome
3: lineup.
2: Yeah, they always have cool stuff, and the vibe's always immaculate. So.
3: Very keen. It is on at 6:30, so if you still want to get tickets to that, it is night two of a two-night showcase. So last night they'll be here, showcased by 450 Records, student-run record label.
2: Yeah.
3: So please come. It is from University of Technology Sydney, so 2SER's own.
2: Yeah, UTS. Let's go. All right, Tuesday. Do you want to tell us what's that?
3: Tuesday, 12th of May, we have Audrey Hobart at the Enmore Theatre at 8:30 p.m. Audrey Hobart... Audrey Hobart at the Enmore Theatre. That's going to be a great show. Enmore, of course, all know and love. Heart of Newtown. We'd love to see it.
2: Oh. Oh, apparently she did a song on Gracie Abrams.
3: Gracie Abrams?
2: Oh,
3: who?
2: Have fun.
3: Who?
2: Gracie
3: I'm just kidding.
2: Okay. Okay, well, that's rude. I'm trying to be, like, current, okay? This is, what, like, indie pop. This is what people listen to, right? Okay, On Wednesday, after 6 years, American groove maestro Thundercats graces Australia with a special round of shows. They'll be performing at Horden Pavilion. It'll be a night of funk, jazz, and existentialism.
3: Horden plus Thundercat is the best combo ever. I'm so Horden-pilled this year. I've seen Ethel Kane and Pierce the Veil there.
2: I've been to Horden Pavilion a lot this year too. I haven't been there since I was like in high school, so
3: and
2: this is like weird.
3: Thundercat as well, there's new stuff, like just such a legend.
2: Oh, I mean, I was very intrigued with jazz and existentialism. That is my vibe exactly.
3: Have you not listened to much Thundercat?
2: I have never heard of Thundercats.
3: Okay, start with a little album called To Pimp a Butterfly by Kendrick Lamar.
2: Oh, okay.
3: Thundercat heavily features, and we also have classics. Like the you know that?
2: I'm sure that means something to someone out there.
3: If you listen out there, you're Thundercat fans, you know
2: I'm sorry, don't hate on me, man. You can, it's free will. All right, let's go straight to Friday. We got Sydney Trio Neko, and they're commemorating the release of the new EP Neko 2 over at Metro Social, which
3: love. Do we miss Thursday?
2: We can skip. Do you have anything for Thursday?
3: Yeah,
2: you're welcome to say it.
3: Yeah, we have Maggie Lindemann from the US at the UNSW Roundhouse.
2: Oh, my favorite gay queen. I love her.
3: She's pretty fun. Did a lot of like that emo pop punk stuff.
2: Yeah, and she's also like into girls and the gays. So like, I love her.
3: We love that. Love the Roundhouse.
2: Yeah.
3: Go check her out. Okay, now back to what? Neko?
2: Okay,
3: on Friday?
2: Thank you for mansplaining my own segment. Sydney Trio Neko commemorating the release of the new EP, Neko 2, over at Metro Social. Which we love. Metro Social is one of our OGs. And Theo.
0: We also love Neko. I interviewed them live and they played live.
3: I was going to say, we had them in the studio.
0: Yeah,
2: oh my God.
0: We did.
2: I'm so sorry. I haven't been here for 2 weeks, guys, so I'm getting to it. My bad.
0: No, there's actually a little, I have a little interview with them on Monday Drive to SER, so go follow us on Instagram.
2: Oh my God.
0: And I'll also be at that party, at the launch party, so you should go, because I'm going to be there.
2: Oh my God, what a perfect segue.
0: I'm going to leave now.
2: No, come back.
3: We love that. We also have at the Oxford Art Factory, we have Air Crash, opening with Gauze and the Blue Reds. Love Oxford Art Factory. Such a great place. Saw Bella Lip Bombs there. Saw Airline and Juno Eclipse there a few weeks ago. Oop. That's going to be Air Crash at 7 p.m. at the OAF. Love that. We also have Elmin Isa at 7 p.m. at Roscoe's Bar. And Stir. Awesome. Local, kind of King Cruel, kind of indie post-punk.
2: Okay.
3: Heavy rock. They're sick.
2: All right.
3: Opening with Tom Bassick and Banjo Luises. Ulysses.
2: Ooh.
3: So check out Stowe, 7 p.m. at the Lord Gladstone.
2: Well,
3: who doesn't
2: amazing.
3: Love the Gladdy? Also the place where the beloved Dream State 2.0 party happened a couple of weeks ago. Everything's happening at the Gladdy.
2: Yeah, as it should be.
3: All right, what's happening Saturday?
2: All right, on Saturday we got Young Franco and the Great Southern Nights.
3: I've been getting so many ads for Young Franco.
2: Really?
3: I feel like everyone is going to be there.
2: I mean, I don't doubt it. It's at the Above the Ivy, which I've heard great things about. I've never actually been.
3: I've been there a couple of times. It's a good spot, like big open air from what I remember. It's a cool spot.
2: Okay,
3: Young
2: that's
3: Franco
2: new.
3: Apparently is up and coming, pretty cool guy. So yeah, go check it out.
2: I mean, there'll also be alongside Half Zip, Molly Roberts, and Jean-Claude. That sounds fun. Do you have anything on Sunday to end out the week?
3: Sunday, ending out the week. This has been a great week of shows.
2: There's a lot this week. May is really up and pumping. Jesus.
3: We love it. We also have, again, presented by Prop Records and Great Southern Nights, we have Essendon Airport opened by Warm Currency, Blue Divers, and Astrid at 6 p.m. at the Metro Social at the Metro Theatre.
2: Yes.
3: Go check that out. That's going to be sick. We also have Kurt Lamb's Good People starting at 4:30 from Rakota Studio. It is 2 hours of improvised ambient music with Kurt joined in this edition by Hinano Fujisaki and Jacob Turl. Going to be awesome,
2: damn,
3: ambient, chill vibes. We love the, like you said, jazz existentialism for Thundercat. This is on that wavelength.
2: Also, I love improv music. You never get the same thing twice.
3: It's something so special about improv gigs, like improv jazz, improv blues.
2: So
3: like
2: good.
3: It's such a favorite of mine because
2: you're in that room.
3: You can't replicate it. And it is
2: and
3: very
2: the vibes
3: much
2: are always amazing.
3: About being there for the live
2: yes.
3: event. Yeah, the vibes are always great. And finally, at 6 p.m. at the Peterson Bowling Club, we have an EP launch for Corporate Animals by Small Tribe.
2: Oh.
3: Love to see them. At Petersham, if you're out that direction, check out Small Tribe. 6 p.m., so kind of an early one. Nice Sunday night. Who doesn't love a Sunday night gig?
2: Yeah, that's a great way to end out the week. All right. That's it for this week. Have fun and go to every gig. There's a lot.
3: There
2: Good
3: is
2: luck.
3: Literally no reason for you not to see a gig this week.
2: Yeah, there's so many genres too. Oh my God. I'm getting a bit overwhelmed. It's fine. Have fun.
0: Thanks, guys. That was the Local Lowdown on Monday Drive. 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Also, check out 2SER's gig guide at 2SER.com. You are listening to Monday Drive, and this next track is called No Driver by Widow's Peak. Give it a listen and stick around. Coming up soon, all things sport with Marcus's weekly sporty scoop. Stick around.

0: Hi, my name is Will. I'm a host of the Monday Daily Show. I love 2SER because it gives journalism students like myself a kickstart in their career.
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Suzanne had seen the chrome towers of the spirit world. 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

In the morning, the hills seemed to lung them both to breath. 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The melody he had composed held several smooth corners, notes of Don Byas.

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0: Big Train by Mulga Bore Hard Rock. You are listening to Monday Drive onto SER 107.3. My name is Anthea, and I am joined in the studio today with my lovely producer, Marcus, who we'll be hearing from just in just a second with the Sporty Scoop.
1: Hello, this is Marcus, the lovely producer, as Anthea just said. And you guys, everyone here is in for an absolute awesome, awesome week of news from the sporting world. So, starting off as usual with the NRL, Australia's favourite sport, my favourite sport, pretty sure Anthea's favourite sport as well. Melbourne Storm have confirmed the positive news. Star fullback Sua Falugo has been cleared of any facial fracture. Now, this injury is now understood to be soft tissue only, and he is expected to be available for selection this week. Elsewhere, Sea Eagles forward Siwa Takayaho underwent immediate surgery following his side's dominant win over the Broncos over the weekend. It is understood that he suffered a fractured tibia and fibula, with a recovery timeline ranging anywhere from 6 months to 12 months. And news from Tiger Town, with two rising talent in brothers Larima and Jerome Cosgrave signing extensions with the club. Larima has signed for a further 2 seasons, while Jerome has extended for another 3. And a major blow to both the Cowboys and the Maroons, with 5'8" Tom Dearden suffering a syndesmosis injury, with the recovery time being usually 6 to 8 weeks. So Origin 1 out of the question for Tommy, but Origin 2 is unlikely, but there is still a chance. Over on a judiciary front, Roosters lock Victor Radley and Seagulls hooker Brendan Wakeham, how has he been this season, are both facing a week on the sidelines. The duo were both charged grade 2 careless high tackle charges. Now over at the Union, the Australia's under 20 rugby team have wrapped up their under 20 rugby championship campaign with a 32-30 win over Argentina in South Africa just this past weekend as well. And over at NBL, South East Melbourne Phoenix have signed NBL 26 champion Hunter Goodrick on a 1-year deal. And reports have indicated that Keanu Pinder is set to return to the game with the Cairns Taipans on a 1-year deal. That's all for the news. On to the footy tipping with Anthea. How did you go?
0: Now, let it be known that over the course of the last 10 weeks, 10 rounds of footy, Marcus and I have been going head to head in footy tipping, and he has never beat me.
1: It's about to change, I'm
0: not
1: sorry to
0: once.
1: Tell you.
0: And I think this week might be the week. So

0: Okay.
1: Very controversial at the end, but yeah, you know, is what it is.
0: Dragons versus Knights.
1: Knights.
0: I put Knights too because the only thing I can rely on in this whole footy tip competition is that Dragons are winning. And I can say that because I'm a Dragons supporter.
1: 0-9. Wow.
0: Yes. 44-10.
1: Yeah, close game,
0: hey.
1: That went to the last minute.
0: Rabbitohs versus Sharks?
1: I did Rabbits.
0: Same.
1: I did Sharks, but Rabbits won. So.
0: Yes. Okay, I did Rabbits. They won. Then Manly versus Broncos.
1: Manly every day of the week.
0: I put Broncos.
1: Should have asked me for that game.
0: I don't trust you. We've gone over this
1: before.
0: I'll just
1: tell you the same answer every time.
0: Yeah. Put Manly. Melbourne versus Tigers.
1: I did Melbourne on that.
0: I did Tigers.
1: I knew Tigers, too many injuries, but yeah.
0: Oh, see, I'm not really that in the know. I don't listen to the Sporty Scoop. Not really interested. It's not very good.
1: You're missing out a lot. I'm sure you could ask a lot of the listeners.
0: If I'm not forced to sit here and listen to it every week. Raiders versus Panthers, last game.
1: I did Raiders. And
0: I did Panthers. Yeah. So, what was your grand total?
1: 5 out of 8.
0: I got 4 out of 8. So, for the first time ever, Marcus has beat me in the footy tip. We don't even have a name for this. The footy tipping.
1: It's called footy tipping.
0: Footy tipping.
1: Come up with a name for it. And can I just say as well, Anthea, my auntie, shout out to Auntie Julie.
0: Okay.
1: Last week, she does the tipping for my uncle, whatever it is, Dom. Guess what? She gets a perfect 8 out of 8.
0: Really?
1: And she didn't tell me any of the tips.
0: Is she an avid NRL
1: Not
0: watcher?
1: Really, no. This week, but I'll tell you what, this week, her form just flipped upside down. So she got 8 out of 8 last week. Guess how many she got this week?
0: 7 out of 8.
1: 2.
0: Four from grace. So it's really one way or another. Auntie Jill, if you're listening, is Auntie Jill?
1: Julie,
0: sorry. Auntie Julie, if you're listening, please text me in 0468 441073 and let me know your tips for the week. Because you know what? I'm going to take a gamble and I'm going to trust you. Just don't, I won't tell Marcus. It can just be between the two of us. Me and you, Julie, if you're listening, between the two of us, send me your tips because I need to get back in the game. Marcus can't win 2 weeks in a row.
1: Yes, I can.
0: Anyways, thank you so much, Marcus, for the sporty scoop. We're going to get right back into Monday Drive with some more music. This is Sky Rider's Sigh by Cola off of the album Cost of Living Adjustment.

Spiders by Hot Glue off of the album Again Again. Hot Glue are a Melbourne-based indie trio who make poignant, heartfelt songs soaked in gritty guitar, driving rhythms, and a wide-scope sound. 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My name is Anthea. The time is currently 5:55. In just 5 minutes will be your national radio news. Until then, I've got a track by Rona off of her It's All Here EP. This track is called It's All Here. Fun fact, I actually interviewed Rona about this exact EP when it came out a couple months ago now. And you can check that out on 2SER.com. So give that a listen. Give this track a listen. It's a great EP. This is It's All Here. Stick around. You're on Monday Drive.

0: Coats by Aldous Harding off of 2SER's feature album this week, Train on the Island. There is a vinyl giveaway. If you are subscribed to 2SER, you can email win@2ser.com with Aldous Harding in the title to put yourself in the draw. You are listening to Monday Drive on 2SER 107.3. My name is Anthea and I'm joined in the studio with three very special guests. Hello.
1: Hi.
0: I was just like, guys, are we going to say something? I'm here with Goonbag Band. Do you want to introduce yourselves individually and kind of what you play, what you do?
2: I'm Kai. I play bass.
1: I'm Tilda. I'm the singer and one of the guitarists.
3: And I'm Toby and I play the drums.
0: Lovely. Now, Goonbag started as a two-piece from the Shire before expanding across Sydney, creating a sound packed with groove, grit and pure good energy, mixing surf rock and indie influences with the raw attitude of classic rock. They deliver catchy hooks, big choruses and a whole lot of reverb. My question for you guys, completely unrelated to all of that, where did Goonbag come from?
3: Well, I think that's a question for Kai Beasley over there.
2: Well, it was me and my mate. When we used to just jam in his house, we're like, oh, this is going really well. Like, we should just make a band name. Why not? And just looking around and I don't know, just kind of found
3: it.
2: What's
3: the first thing that met your eyes? And you know,
2: first thing I like just was like, oh, it's a good drink.
3: Keep in mind, they are from the Shire. We are from the Shire. Very fitting.
0: Okay. I love it. And who are your biggest musical influences right now?
3: It's a good question.
0: Question for all of you.
3: We're listening to a lot of old, like, Neil Young classic rock, The Doors. Mm-hmm. We've kind of gone in a different direction than we used to. It used to be a lot of, like, I don't know, Ocean Alley and Skeggs, and now we're going down a bit more of an old classic rock path, but still a lot of different stuff.
2: Yeah, we're pretty influenced by The Doors at the moment, I found, in the music we're writing. Like, we played a gig the other day, and the sound guy, he just played The Doors the whole time before we played, just on repeat.
0: Oh, well, there you go. And what's the dream for Goonbag over the next few years?
3: I mean, for me, I would love if we could do some touring, proper festivals. Festivals are the dream. I mean, like, being able to play with other really big artists and play big stages.
0: Specific festivals you would want to play?
2: Grooving
3: would be cool.
0: Okay, Grooving the Move.
2: Yeah.
3: A few of the smaller, like, regional festivals, like Weaselstock, would be really sick. That would be really cool down the coast.
2: They got that built. What's it called?
1: Yours and Ours.
2: Yeah,
1: that'd be cool.
0: Oh yeah,
1: the Wollongong one.
0: Yeah, cool. I guess this kind of ties in as well. If you could open for any band in the world, who would it be?
2: Ooh.
3: That's a big question.
0: Any band in the whole world.
1: Any band in the whole world.
0: I'll go as far to say dead or alive, past or present.
3: Would they want us? Like, any band would want us?
0: Yeah. You could pick.
3: You could pick any band.
1: I'd probably say Led Zeppelin.
3: Oh, yeah.
2: Yeah.
0: Okay.
3: But then that'd just be pretty embarrassing. I don't know.
0: I don't think so. You have to believe in yourself.
3: Yeah, that's the way.
0: And kind of on that, you are a small band. You're local. Sydney based. Do you think it's hard for small bands to break through at the moment into the music scene?
2: Yeah, it's pretty difficult. You know, there's a lot of, we find it hard to write good music, I guess.
1: Like different music?
2: Something different.
0: Right. Yeah.
3: And there's just so many bands in Sydney. Like, we're so lucky in Sydney to have like millions of incredibly talented bands, and to be another band in that can be hard sometimes, but it's also beautiful because you can go out and see like live music whenever you want. But to break through and actually get a following, it takes a bit of something extra.
2: There's a lot of competition.
3: Yeah.
0: Yeah. But that's the thing. I feel like people kind of tend to talk badly on Sydney nightlife and Sydney music, and they always say it's like dying, but it's not. Like, there is so many local bands, so much good music everywhere. And I think mini tie-in to, I don't know if you guys are aware, but 2SER is kind of facing a funding issue at the moment. And I feel like here we play a lot of new and local bands, and you should sign the same 2SER petition. Little plug right there. Well, thank you guys. Now, Matilda, you are about to play an original song.
1: Yes.
0: It's called When I Went Away. And before I go away and let you play it, do you want to tell me a little bit about it?
1: It doesn't really have a big meaning behind it. Kai had some lyrics just on like some like notes on Apple, like on our phones.
3: Profound stuff. Profound.
1: Yeah, and then I sort of just came up with like some a melody, and that's kind of how a lot of our songs go around. Either we just have some lyrics and we find a melody and then mold it around, and I change the lyrics and something comes of it. Doesn't cool. really have too much meaning behind.
0: Well, let's give it a listen. Are you ready to play it?
1: Yeah.
0: All right, let's go.

0: Well, thank you so much. That was so good. How'd you find that?
1: Yeah, it was good.
0: You did so well.
1: Yeah. Same as a practice, I reckon.
0: Like, yeah, for sure.
1: Like a jam.
0: I have a question to throw back to all of you. Have you got any upcoming releases or gigs people should know about?
2: Yeah. So we're at the end of this month, we're heading in the studio and we're going to record an EP.
0: Okay.
2: And we've already got a couple of dates lined up for the end of the year for a bit of a tour. We're going to probably head down to Melbourne.
3: Not probably. Definitely, we are going down to Melbourne.
2: We're going down to Melbourne.
3: It is booked in.
2: That's booked in. Two nights. Going to Ulla Dulla, Wollongong, and
1: Sydney.
3: Yeah, a bunch around Sydney, a bunch in the NOS. I mean, these guys are from the Shire, so we're doing a few down there, but doing Oxford Art Factory to start and end the tour, which will be...
0: Oh, we love Oxford Art Factory.
3: We do. We do.
0: It's a great little venue. And finally, before I let you go, where can people follow and support you?
2: Oh, on Instagram
1: or
2: TikTok.
1: Go listen to our single, the one we already have out, Fever, Spotify, Apple Music.
0: And what's your Instagram and TikTok?
2: Just Goombag Band.
0: Goombag Band. There you go.
3: The one and only.
0: Well, thank you so much for coming on, guys. You're listening to Monday Drive onto SER 107.3. Thank you for being here, guys.
2: Thank you. I'm saying goodbye to you now.
3: Thank you very much.
0: This track is called Ending Us All by Lorraine James. Stick around.

I've been doing is running away. What can I say? 7 years straight, like. Yeah, separate me, no way. But like that life is strange. Kinetic trash has never been time and exuberant minds on play. Temperament read, no way. But like that life is strange.

Looking for something soothing yet enthralling to tune into? Paul Gough brings you Used Parts Galaxy, a treasure trove of atmospheric music spanning ambient, drone, neoclassical and synth experiments. 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

Hi, I'm Sophia Khoury, volunteer producer and presenter for 2SER Breakfast. I love 2SER because we don't pander to advertisers or censor our feelings. We let it all hang out, and that is very, very special to me. It's nothing but good vibes in the studio and beyond. I love the people, the events, the tunes, and the opportunity to platform you guys. So turn us up and keep it bumping.

0: Hey there, it's Ruby, and I am the host of Reverie. I love 2SER because it has helped me to discover so many new artists and new bands that I would never have listened to on my own. I've met so many lovely people. It's been such a warm and welcoming space, and I feel like the connections I've made here have and will last a lifetime. I love 2SER so much.
1: Hello, this is Reese from 2SER. I'm a producer on Wednesday Drive, and I love 2SER because it gives me the chance to really get involved in the community. I get to promote local artists and community events, and it feels good because every time they're in, they always seem to appreciate it.
2: 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At 7:30, join Liz and Shelley on Music Mothers and Others. And at 8 p.m, Shadows of Tomorrow, presented by Sophie and Prize. Always a great lineup to be a part of on a Monday evening. Thank you so much for listening to Monday Drive today. And I hope to see you next week. Till then, this is 16 Ways by Frankie Rose.

0: 16 Ways by Frankie Rose. You're listening to the end of Monday Drive on 2SER 107.3. My name is Anthea, and I thought I'd come on really quickly and just mention the fact that 2SER, obviously, if you weren't aware, is facing a little bit of a funding crisis, and we would really love your help if you could head to love2ser.com, sign the petition, tell us why you love 2SER. Also, if you could head to Monday Drive 2SER into Instagram, I'm doing a little vlogging series, because if we do shut down, this will be my, I think, seventh or eighth last show, Charlotte?
1: I think this is the eighth.
0: This is the eighth?
1: Next week will be the seventh last show.
0: So this is vlog number 3 out of the 10.
1: Yep.
0: Anyway, we are signing off. Thank you so much for listening. Thank you so much for supporting. And Charlotte has something she wants to say before I go, or before we go.
1: Save 2SER!

0: Hello, and welcome to The Wire, your national and independent coverage of current affairs right across Australia on community and Indigenous radio. I'm Mary-Kate Hannigan, coming to you from 4ZZZ in Meanjin, Brisbane. And today on the show...
1: We know that this project would have devastating impacts on these threatened species with increased seismic blasting, increased industrialisation.
0: Greenpeace Australia Pacific is calling on the federal government to reject Woodside Energy's proposed Browse gas project. Also,
2: talking about the importance of the environment and also this related cost of living crisis, there's some things we can do these days that are both very environmentally smart and also very sensible financially.
0: South Australians gathered at the Burnside City Council Enviro Expo last weekend to explore sustainable living and eco-friendly solutions. And later today...
3: I think it's really important is to make sure that we hear, that we're present, that we listen, that we give the love and we give the support and we take back a message. This community, whilst it's hurting and whilst it's heartbroken, is still standing strong.
0: The north coast of New South Wales continues mourning the death of three Australians in a disastrous marine rescue effort last Monday. We'll have this and more for you over the next half hour. Thanks for being with us today. We're on air across Australia thanks to the Community Radio Network and support from the Community Broadcasting Foundation. First up today, public health experts are warning against calls to cut tobacco taxes, saying it would do little to tackle Australia's illegal tobacco trade. The Public Health Association of Australia says a 50% cut to tobacco custom duties would hand major tobacco companies around $2.3 billion a year, while undermining efforts to reduce smoking harm. This comes after last week's Senate inquiry into illegal tobacco, where industry lobbying also raised concerns. The Wire's Mayabi Aziz spoke with Associate Professor Raglan Maddox to learn more.
4: The Public Health Association is very aware of the serious and ongoing challenges with the illicit trade of tobacco and nicotine products. And as a result of last week's inquiry, there was a lot of discussion about potential tax cut and tax excise cuts around tobacco, which would make tobacco products more affordable, more accessible, particularly to youth and young people who are especially price sensitive. What we do know is that price is a significant deterrent to tobacco use, and we know that reducing the price or the excise won't necessarily be passed on to consumers, but that would essentially make the profit margins even larger for industry and would potentially, has the potential to make product even more accessible to everyday Australians.
5: So your submission pushes back against the idea that lower tobacco taxes would solve the illicit tobacco problem. How do you see that debate?
4: Lowering the tax excise is an interesting predicament, partly because it wouldn't necessarily mean that we are price matching the illicit market. The illicit market is a lot cheaper than the regulated market, and there is still large profit margins there. And so there is the opportunity for the illicit market to go even cheaper if it needs to, but also noting that even if the tax excise was reduced significantly, it still wouldn't be as cheap as the illicit market is currently. So there's still going to be a price difference there regardless of how much tax is reduced. And so I think with that challenge in particular means that we know that reducing tax won't work. We know that actually a comprehensive approach, including enforcing the law, is particularly important. We know that, you know, governments, law enforcement, regulators, public health agencies all need to come together to effectively enforce the law, but also to support people to quit and to make sure that the healthcare system is supporting everyday Australians to uphold their health and wellbeing.
5: From a public health perspective, what could be the consequences if cigarettes became more affordable?
4: Yeah, look, from a public health perspective, we know that currently about 66 Australians pass away every day from tobacco-related disease. We know the majority of people who take up smoking do so in youth and adolescence and end up with a lifelong addiction. We also know the majority of people who smoke want to quit or wish they never took it up. And so that really speaks to the addiction aspect. Most Australians want to live long, healthy and prosperous lives. Making everyday products more accessible and cheaper is particularly challenging for young people. Young people are price sensitive to these products. We know that this is a product that when used as directed kills, and we've known about the harms of smoking and that tobacco use causes lung cancer for over 75 years. So the socialisation, the normalisation of having this product available on every street corner is particularly challenging.
5: And in your submission, you've also raised concerns about tobacco industry lobbying. What concerns you the most about the industry's influence on political discussions?
4: Look, there was a challenge last week with the Senate inquiry meeting with the tobacco industry behind closed doors, which came to light. We know that the industry is incredibly innovative. We know that they use all tools available to them to lobby governments and others to normalise nicotine addiction. We've known about the harms of tobacco for over 75 years, and yet they continue to be widely available. So we know this is an incredibly innovative and entrepreneurial industry that will continue to adapt as everyday Australians push back on nicotine addiction. We also have among the lowest smoking prevalence in the world. So we've seen tremendous success across every community with smoking prevalence down to about 8% now across the country. So when smoking prevalence declines, the industry has a legal responsibility to its shareholders to ensure that they are acting in the best interest of their shareholders. And so we have a real conflict, I guess, between the health and well-being of Australians and the interests of shareholders who normally are looking to profit.
5: And what measures do you think governments should prioritise to address illicit tobacco and reduce smoking harms?
4: There needs to be a suite of measures implemented. We know that enforcement is incredibly important. We know that tightening the supply chain from manufacture to importation and then dissemination throughout the country is important, and the supply chain really needs to be tightened. And then we also know that we've been doing a lot of things well. We know that providing supports for people to quit is incredibly important. We know that smoke and vape-free areas is important. And we're increasingly hearing from youth and young people that they don't want to be at the hands of an industry that preys on addiction and dependence. We're hearing calls for things like a nicotine-free generation, like they've implemented in the UK. And so I think we need more of these evidence-based solutions to support current and future generations to live addiction-free lives, but to grow up to be healthy, strong, happy and prosperous.
0: Associate Professor Raglan Maddox there, speaking with The Wire's Mayabi Aziz.
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0: Environmental group Greenpeace Australia Pacific is calling on the federal government to reject Woodside Energy's proposed Browse gas project near Scott Reef, arguing it would increase emissions and threaten endangered marine life. The $30 billion project would be permitted to operate until 2070, past Australia's net zero climate deadline of 2050, and would generate an estimated 6.4 to 6.8 million tonnes of CO2 a year. Internal documents have revealed the Environment Department planned to decide on the controversial gas project before the end of this year, with Greenpeace urging Environment Minister Murray Watt to block the development. To learn more, I spoke to Hannah Shook, senior campaigner at Greenpeace Australia Pacific.
1: Scott Reef is one of the last pristine, freestanding oceanic reef systems left in Australia, let alone the world. And it is habitat for endangered species like the pygmy blue whale that uses the reef for feeding and foraging habitat. It's also home to a rare, genetically rare species of green sea turtle that's only found at Scott Reef.
0: And Greenpeace has described this report as almost satirical. What specifically in the report do you believe is misleading or maybe inaccurate?
1: Look, Woodside today has put out a report saying that the Browse project would have no impact on net zero. We know that is misleading. This project would be a huge climate bomb, locking Australia into climate impacts for decades to come. But it would also decimate the coral reef ecosystem at Scott Reef, which we know is unlike reef systems anywhere else in the world.
0: The WA EPA previously raised concerns about these risks to marine life near Scott Reef, like you've just mentioned. How has this been ignored?
1: That's a great question. So, yeah, we know that the WA EPA has already made an initial finding, labelling Woodside's proposal to drill at Scott Reef as unacceptable in terms of the risks that it poses to that ecosystem. Woodside has submitted an amended plan as to its how it would manage the risks to pygmy blue whales, which are endangered under our federal nature law, as well as the management of risks to the green sea turtle that are only found at Scott Reef and are listed as vulnerable under our national environment law. But most recently, independent scientific experts actually demonstrated that these amended plans do nothing to the survival of these key threatened species found at Scott Reef and just purely are rearranging the deck chairs or tinkering around the edges. So for Woodside to flaunt their plans to drill at Scott Reef as a win for net zero, it's mind-boggling. We know that this project would have devastating impacts on these threatened species with increased seismic blasting, increased industrialization, noise pollution, light pollution, and traffic from massive vessels going to and from the development. There is no acceptable way for Woodside to drill, to dump carbon, or to build industrialised pipelines around Scott Reef. So we...
0: Recent modelling or modelling commissioned by Woodside says that the project isn't going to derail WA's net zero target because the state's not going to reach it on its own anyway. What is the grounds for that?
1: We know that Woodside is just using this global energy crisis as a way to stir anxiety over demand for energy. And it really, the energy crisis has laid bare the dangers of fossil fuel dependence. WA as a state has access to world-class renewable energy resources. And modelling shows that renewable energy could be powering the state's homes, hospitals and key industries with clean, cheap and affordable energy. So WA has a choice right now, and that is to displace gas and dirty fossil fuel emitting projects with renewables, or to displace renewables, the way of the future, with dirty, dirty gas. Environment Minister Murray Watt has a responsibility to protect the environment and to put an end to dangerous projects like Woodside's Browse.
0: Hannah Shook, Senior Campaigner at Greenpeace Australia Pacific there. 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

0: change, research shows environmental sustainability holds growing importance for Australians. Last weekend, the Burnside City Council Enviro Expo opened its doors for the third consecutive year, attracting South Australians to the community event centred on eco-friendly activities, sustainability and green living solutions. Radio Adelaide was on the ground and spoke with Coordinator of Environmental Sustainability at City of Burnside, Dr. Philip Roteman. He says the event plays an important role engaging and empowering community on environmental matters.
1: We do this to really connect with the community, to talk about environmental matters, and also to share some of the work we're doing and make sure the community is aware of all the great things they can do.
2: Dr. Roteman said building the community's understanding in sustainability practices is also beneficial in addressing cost of living pressures.
1: Talking about the importance of the environment and also this related cost of living crisis, there's some things we can do these days that are both very environmentally smart and also very sensible financially. Council's involved in a lot of these things. For example, for the council itself, we put solar panels on our buildings and we've changed our streetlights to LED streetlights, and these things all save electricity, which is good for the environment, but it also saves money. And the community can do that as well. They can look at how electricity is used in the house and try and reduce that. The City of Burnside has a community renewables program to help people get solar on their roofs as well. Council plants around 7,000 plants a year, but we also give away 7,000 plants a year so that people can put them in their own garden. So it's really council supporting the community to do really good environmental work.
2: Dr. Roteman said environmental education is vital across generations.
1: Environmental education, yes, it's so important for young kids, but it's also really important for the adult community. And that's why at an event like today, we have a really broad spread of different activities. We've got the sustainable fashion markets, and we've got the animals, and we've got a heat street display to learn about urban heat, and we've got Costa from Gardening Australia doing talks, and a whole range of other activities that bring in different audiences.
2: The event platformed a number of creative solutions like upcycling and recycling. Amber, director of Henley Opportunity Shop and local thrift project, reflected on some of their practices.
3: We believe in the circular economy and we're trying to keep things out of landfill as long as they can. And we're all about educating the next generation of where things go when they're thrown away. So we do a lot of OSH groups and school visits and things.
4: Yeah, I can see these book pages and the blank badges. Can you tell me a little bit about how you're putting this together and some of the images here?
3: So we've got like old Where's Wally books and things. They might be a bit damaged or drawn in when they come in. We get the kids to pick their favourite image and we turn them into badges.
4: What's the biggest message you want to connect while you're here?
3: When you throw things away, there is no away, and the op shop's not always the best option for throwing things away and getting them out of your house. We got to look for more creative community options.
4: And are you looking for different ways of getting the community more involved in that ethos?
3: Yeah, we hold a workshop every fourth Saturday at Natunga West Lakes. We also hold a clothes swap. We're trying to get people to realise that there's options outside of op shops, so you can just share within your own community. I think look to your Buy Nothing page as a first point of contact rather than straight to the op shop, and help build your own community and see reuse amongst your neighbours first.
2: Ushi Gertsch makes jewellery out of discarded bicycle tubes and echoes the importance of creative upcycling.
5: I go to the bike shop and ask them for the old discarded bicycle tubes, and they are very happy to give them to me because they only end up in the bin.
4: What inspired you to use bicycle tubes as your medium?
5: The first time I saw it was in Europe, in Germany, where they do a lot of this kind of thing now, this recycling. Then I saw some on the internet. I thought doing something different. I started to get some bike tubes and started to cut them up and look at them. What can I do with it?
4: I guess that requires quite a bit of creative thinking about transforming something old into something new. Can you tell me a little bit about that?
5: I am very much taken to recycling. I'm not happy that we throw so much away, and very much interested in what else I can do with it. That was my main motivation, to see this mountains of tubes and clothes and whatever that we throw away.
4: And I understand it's your first time at a market market, connecting with this kind of audience. Can you tell me about your experience?
5: To me, the important thing is awareness to people, because this is an area we probably are not quite ready yet for.
4: More broadly, why do you think it's so important that we're getting on board with the whole recycling and upcycling ethos?

0: We are a huge consume society. I think it is absolute time that we reduce. We throw away the most clothes in Australia, in the world.
1: Sophie Rose, owner of Little Miss Waste Not Vintage, highlighted the many advantages of buying vintage fashion.
2: I wanted to throw back to my grandmother's time. There's so much beautiful fashion still around which isn't disposable, which needs to actually be looked after and then passed on to new generations, because these tell stories of our communities. I mean, really simple, just for women in itself. So many women come into my shop and they've never seen an original 1920s beaded piece of clothing. So to be able to come in and actually see that, see how it's made, see how well they're made, it can give them a better understanding of how badly stuff is made today. They're not made to keep in the market. They're a one-off piece. They're going to be thrown away. What we do in the secondhand clothing market and the antique clothing market is we guarantee the pieces that we source, the pieces that we put together are going to keep going.
3: Owner of Little Miss Waste Not Vintage, Sophie Rose there, ending that story.
4: A different take on Australian current affairs. This is The Wire on your community radio.
3: The north coast of New South Wales continues mourning the death of three Australians in a disastrous marine rescue effort last Monday. The community has poured tributes to those involved in the tragedy. It's raised concerns around the Ballina Bar, which has proved too difficult to navigate. The Wire's contributor from Bay FM, Mia Armitage, has the story.
5: Monday night was the darkest night in history for Marine Rescue New South Wales. The vessel will be salvaged by an independent contractor. They're working with the Marine Rescue Fleet Team. The vessel will be part of the continuing investigation that will be done by both the New South Wales Police Marine Area Command and AMSA, which is the Australian Maritime Safety Authority.
6: Marine Rescue New South Wales Commissioner Todd Andrews speaking on Wednesday as part of an official laying of flowers at the Marine Rescue Ballina Base in honour of 78-year-old Bill Ewan and 62-year-old Frank Petch, two Marine Rescue New South Wales volunteers from the Ballina unit who died trying to save Matthew Clayton, a skipper aboard a yacht in distress, who also died at the Ballina Bar Monday evening. Three of the four surviving Marine Rescue volunteers who ventured out that night are still in hospital. Marine Rescue says Bill Ewan had served for nearly 10 years after joining the Ballina unit in February 2017. Frank Petch had joined the unit in January 2024 and had already progressed to the rating of restricted coxswain. New South Wales Emergency Services Minister Jihad Dib met with bereaved volunteers and other locals at Wednesday's ceremony.
7: We tell people to evacuate, to leave and to be safe. But we've got our personnel in the emergency services who go out headfirst into that danger. And what we saw on Monday night was a tragic consequence. We could talk for hours about why people do the things they do. But at the end of the day, we've tragically lost two of our emergency service volunteer personnel trying to do the thing that they said that they were going to do, which is to protect others. And I think that in itself speaks volumes of the kind of people they are. I do want to express the love and the support from the New South Wales Parliament, from the Premier. We've had contact from the Governor's office. The Governor General of Australia sends her love and support and assures me that she wants to visit when the time is right. There will be an investigation. There will be some recommendations. There will be a greater understanding of what happened. But right now, the thing that's really important is to make sure that we hear, that we're present, that we listen, that we give the love and we give the support, and we take back a message. This community, whilst it's hurting and whilst it's heartbroken, is still standing strong, and they will always stand strong.
6: Peter Hill is the commander of the Marine Rescue New South Wales Ballina Unit.
8: The boat crew in particular is a very strong team, a very tight team. They train together day and night. If they do missions, they rely on each other, again, day and night. Losing two boat crew has been particularly difficult. I'll say a little bit about Bill and a little bit about Frank. Bill loved getting on the boat. Training or on missions, you had to have a crowbar to get him off the boat, and we're going to miss him terribly. Frank was a yes man. If you needed anything done, Frank would say yes. He was a very strong man, and it's
9: hard to believe he's gone. We are hurting at Marine Rescue, Ballina, and Marine Rescue.
8: And this community is hurting.
6: Ballina Shire Mayor Sharon Cadwallader has been on scene in Ballina most of this week, but was hoping to meet with New South Wales Premier Chris Minns in Sydney.
10: I'm just grateful this tragedy that's unfolded wasn't worse. The yachtsman passed away on the night of the accident, and of course we've lost two of our volunteers from Marine Rescue Ballina as well.
11: Do you know much about the circumstances of the skipper and his yacht?
10: No, I don't know any of the details, but I do know that there will be a full and complete investigation into the whole incident.
6: New South Wales Greens member for Ballina, Tamara Smith, has been in Parliament this week but flew back to Ballina in the wake of the tragedy on her electorate's shoreline.
12: It is too early to be calling for things like that. We don't know enough yet about why the yachtsman was solo at night trying to get into the bar when 2.5 metres swell. That is a very odd proposition, and no doubt he was in trouble, and there's various theories around that. In terms of the tragic loss of Bill and Frank's lives, there will be a full investigation. So I feel it's really irresponsible to be starting to demand things that we have no idea whether they had any relevance whatsoever. We're still in a period of grief, but I certainly am already having those conversations to see if there's anything that was a risk that was unnecessary, certainly not by the volunteers, but in terms of if there's something operationally faulty about the boat. We want to see the full picture before we start, in my view, calling for things and politicising.
3: 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And unfortunately, that's the end of the show today. 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The Wire acknowledges the traditional custodians of the Turrbal and Yuggera countries where this program has been produced, and we pay our respects to Aboriginal elders, past, present and emerging. Today, The Wire came to you from 4ZZZ in Meanjin, Brisbane. I'm Mary-Kate Hannigan. As always, thank you so much for your company, and we'll see you next time on The Wire.

0: Hello, welcome. You are joining me on Final Draft. It is a half hour of books, writing and literary culture here on 2SER and across Australia on the Community Radio Network. I'm your host, Andrew Popel. Every week, sitting down with incredible Australian authors, novelists, poets, writers of all forms, delving into their new releases, discovering debut authors, the legends of tomorrow. I love bringing them to you. Today is no exception. I have debut author Sam Elliott. Sam's also a broadcaster, host of The Right Way podcast. And his new novel, Haze, is going to be, I think it's going to be an incredible new thriller for your bookshelf. Getting started, I am going to acknowledge 2SER broadcast from the lands of the Gadigal people. I record on the lands of the Darug and Gunungurra people. I pay my respects to the traditional owners, acknowledging their ongoing connection to their lands, acknowledging that it is unceded land. We're going to be talking Haze in a minute with Sam Elliott, but I just thought I'd also remind you all, update you all. 2SER is going through some stuff right now with one of the universities, the financial supporters of 2SER, Macquarie, pulling out their funding. We are looking into the future, and I know we've been talking about this across the airwaves over the last few weeks, and you might still be thinking, what can I do? And the best thing you can do at the moment, keep listening to 2SER because we love having you here. This is what we do it for. Head over to love2ser.com, and there are links there to sign a petition to, you know, talk about saving 2SER, making sure we are a viable entity. There is also a form that you can let us know a little bit about yourself. Tell us your story, because 2SER, we are our listeners, and knowing who you are lets us talk to people about why we are important. We exist to give you the radio that you want. So tell us what that is. Tell us who you are. It's so very important. Love2ser.com, and be part of this incredible institution that is Community Radio and 2SER. Sam Elliott's joining me on the show. Sam is a Sydney-based author, and his new novel, Haze, takes us to the South Coast in the middle of a bushfire and crafts an incredible thriller around what it means when a community is under pressure. Do they come together? Does it tear them apart? And in the middle of this, we have an incredible, I guess, gripping mystery around a missing child and a police officer's desperate search to find them. Really excited to share this with you. So join me today. Sam Elliott's going to be talking Haze. It's all coming up after this short break.
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0: You are tuned in to Final Draft, books, writing and literary culture coming to you across Australia on the Community Radio Network. My name's Andrew Popel. It's my great pleasure to be welcoming to the show Sam Elliott. Sam's a writer and podcaster. He's the host of The Right Way, and he joins us today with his debut novel, Haze. Sam, it's a pleasure to have you here. Welcome.
2: Andrew, thank you so much for having me here.
0: I want to tell people about Haze, but before we get started, I am also just going to acknowledge our discussion is going to touch on bushfires and their impact. It is probably going to include discussion of domestic abuse and trauma. These are important topics, but if this isn't for you right now, dear listener, tune back in later. And if the conversation does bring up anything, know that organisations like Lifeline's 24-hour crisis line are available on 13 11 14. Having said that, Haze, the fires ringing the town of Browlett should be Constable Dahlia Turner's main concern as she drives from house to house, warning residents to evacuate. Instead, the townspeople are threatening their own destruction as a local industrialist clashes with the secretive church in the hills. And now Dahlia has found the bodies of her two closest friends in the wreckage of their home, murdered, their child missing, and the fires are drawing closer. And that's like the first page. Sam, you throw the reader straight into the action. As Dahlia races through burning fields to check on residents, the fires are escalating. And you never really let up on the tension either. By the end, it's almost as if we can feel Dahlia's bruised ribs. Tell me about setting the story within the fires, but also crafting this unrelenting tension for the reader.
2: In terms of the crafting of the fires, so I had started writing a book based on my horrific bullying experience that happened at a job that I got during COVID. So I had written a book that got rejected by every publisher. So I was pretty sad about that. And I almost kind of gave up on writing, but I had this one particular image of a young, physically imposing young woman, young constable, uniformed constable driving into these hellish conditions. And I thought that it had legs. I didn't know where it was going to go, but I just had this image in my head. That was also kind of on the back of interviewing a couple of people about their documentary that was about fire as well, particularly bushfires and the Black Summer fires of 2019, 2020 as well. Also, that kind of been lingering in my head for a while with Browley, which is the real part of God's country that I spent a large portion of my childhood in, and how there were houses and properties that were threatened and lives lost during that period, which was unprecedented in 2019, 2020. So that sort of these sort of places had never kind of known this sort of level of apocalyptic bushfires that had happened. So that was the core of what drew me to it. But I didn't think that I thought that given Australia is so susceptible to bushfires and has them kind of every year without fail, and they're always kind of worsening, I thought that there would be quite a lot of books already within that space where there was bushfires. And there's kind of not. I mean, like in terms of the strictly within the crime genre, I haven't really encountered too many. There was a good bit in Chris Hammer's Scrublands, which had a bit of a bushfire going on in it. And I really liked the description of the passages of that as well. So yeah, I thought, wow, this is crazy that there's this sort of absence of stories kind of with the fire bushfires as a backdrop when we're in a country that's so susceptible to them. So I kind of wanted to explore that as well. But therein sort of lies the rub as well, Andrew, because it's I feel like every novel that you write has some problem. There's like some core problem that you have to get right. You have to try and tame this component to do it justice. And for me was the depiction of the fire, because it's this colossal sort of awesome force, and it, you know, it's all consuming and it moves so fast. So that kind of in itself is something that can be difficult to describe properly. And that's kind of what, you know, what intrigued me and what compelled me to continue to keep writing with the actual depiction of the fires as well.
0: The fires are, and forgive the pun, but only stoking existing tensions within the fictional town of Browlett. You've set up this really interesting dynamic. We've got most of the town employed, loyal to magnate Hunter Rochford, while on the outskirts we have the Church of the People's Cleansing Light. And interestingly, they bring an interesting perspective on the idea of fire, because that's kind of a big part of what they believe. They're regarded as pariahs. They're regarded as a cult. Tell me about setting up this kind of small town social dynamic, this tension. As I read it, it was a tension between economy and the economy of the town, and then faith and what people believe.
2: Yeah, that's a really good interpretation of the dynamic there. So in terms of the how that sort of kind of came about, I guess I just wanted two big personalities, because I'm always drawn to or fascinated by how charismatic figures sort of become in these, you know, any sort of community of any size, but particularly within, let's say, a small Australian, smallish to moderate-sized Australian South Coast town. You can get people that become sort of the central figures of a community. And then I truly think that even the most calm, sane, sort of logical people can kind of end up devoting themselves to these sort of causes, to either for the betterment of someone. And what they, you know, in the case of Hunter Rochford, they said that's to further his own sort of financial empire. And a lot of that's largely motivated from that. And yeah, like the town is kind of beholden to him with his textiles factory there at the on the outskirts of town as well. So people are beholden to Hunter Rochford because he obviously provides a means of economy. And all this point about mentioned about how businesses and sort of livelihoods have closed down prior to that as well. So people can be compelled to follow the pursuits or concerns of one person based on financial, like you mentioned, with the economy. And then, yeah, you have the flip side of that, which is people that are powered by faith. The thing that I kind of wanted to do with Fairchild Shore as well is matriarchal cults, is cults led by women. There's a duality of an Australian town, particularly within this sort of community where on the face of it, the sort of camaraderie of we're in this together, particularly from the fires. But then I think that there's the deeper dynamics that you kind of peel back under that, which is where people can be motivated by either being beholden to someone financially or economically or with faith.
0: It's really interesting. You talked before about writing into this space of fires, the impact of fires, and the books that I have read, and I think I would include Hayes in this, one aspect of dealing with the idea of a fire front coming, and it's presented by, I'm going to say, I think it is presented by Mia, who is one of Dahlia's colleagues, that we want to believe, our romantic belief is that the community will come together. But as Mia points out, and as I've noticed, often these books, and Hayes is no exception, show us our vulnerability, and they actually have a way of exposing the cracks. And I say that by way of introducing Dahlia a little bit more fulsomely, because Dahlia is a complicated mix within Brawlett's population. She's a cop, but she also has her history with the church and a darker past from the time when her family escaped. What drew you to, like, say, like, to Dahlia, to centering Dahlia, and to creating her within, I think, this really interesting liminal zone within the town?
2: I love the mention of how Mia points out that a natural disaster like fires should bring a town together, and it kind of didn't, or didn't hope in the way that she hoped. So I like that you mentioned that. In terms of Dahlia, I think that Dahlia for me is like a, I guess, a bit of an avatar for me. Yeah. Like, you know, some people are like, right, people that are totally different to them or totally similar to us. So like Dahlia, I think I look pretty flawed in some regards. And I'd like to think that I'm brave when it comes to it, but perhaps not as brave as Dahlia. So I always wanted this flawed character that ultimately prevails, that ultimately, you know, even when the seemingly insurmountable odds, she continues to strive and prevail, not just physically, but psychologically as well.
0: And stylistically, I noticed, or I felt like you'd set yourself a challenge here, because the narrative exists in a very short time frame. We don't leave the fires. I've already noted that you set yourself up to kind of keep that tension going. But for Dahlia, much of how we understand her has to be unveiled through memory and through understanding her past. Can you tell me about, like, kind of balancing the, I need to reveal the past, but I also need to maintain the action and the tension in your writing?
2: Okay, so my problem, every writer's got problems, obviously, Andrew, but mine in particular is I'm a chronic overwriter. So what you get is manuscripts of just colossal sizes. So, you know, 200. The second book with Dahlia Turner, which I'm working on now, started its life at 270,000 words, and it's now down to a lean 200, which I'll continue to edit and tidy up. I think that, yeah, in terms of the keeping the balancing of, obviously, kind of slowly breadcrumb sort of informing of the character and the past, as well as kind of weaving that in and keeping the pace going, is fundamentally what every writer needs to do, but it's particularly one that in which I need to constantly remind myself of what to do as well. So that all comes out in the wash in terms of many, many, many, many redrafts and keeping it kind of as tight as possible there. That one, in terms of that, because there's the fire and there's a, you know, you have this sort of central, there's subplots going on, but then you always have the core of what they need. So obviously it's essentially to find out who's killed Calman Xavier and what's happened to Jude. So the core of that, that's the shining light that you can kind of follow, or the light at the end of the tunnel, and making sure that everything on the page is in somewhat related to that as well, as not bogging it down. So yeah, all it took was just about, you know, 20-30 rewrites, complete rewrites of the novel to make sure that it kept the balance of informing of the character as well as the driving of the plot.
0: Yeah, you've got to kill your darlings, and it is a cliche, but it is also a truism of the writing process. Is this coming off your own back initially, or is this coming through structural edits with an editor? Where are you doing this?
2: So the novel Originally, oh man, I kind of like half wish you could read it, half not, because it was it was batshit. Dahlia originally was on Married at First Sight, in Sydney, and then there was a zoo that was based on Mogo Zoo, where there was kind of a showdown, and Dahlia sort of met a freed lion in the climactic kind of scene that happened there. So all this sort of stuff. So that was what was submitted. Some really, unhinged sort of stuff was included in there. And thankfully, the publishers and the literary agent saw the potential in there. And then to answer your question, that's when it started to kind of take shape. And maybe some of the more unhinged elements, let's say, were dialed back or kind of honed to make it the novel that you're now seeing there. But yeah, to answer your question, Andrew, it really all kind of came out from multiple drafts. One publisher left, another publisher joined. So I got some really benefited invaluably from some seriously intense rounds of editing.
0: Fantastic. We love a good process question, but do you know what, Sam? We haven't even left the opening chapter of the novel. So, and maybe we won't. Like, this is an important thing when you are talking about mysteries. You are talking to people who want to discover that. And hey, who am I to deny them? But Dahlia has discovered her best friend's murdered. Their son is missing. Many believe he is a victim of the fires, but Dahlia knows in her gut that's not true. With the town in danger, it's really hard for Dahlia to get the attention she feels is deserving for the missing Jude. You present this really interesting moral conundrum. And again, I come back to this idea of riding the fires, riding the tension, riding this thing that has been a part of people's lives, but, really prominently for the last decade. And that is, who would you support? What would you do? Where would you put your energies? How did you deal with this impossible choice through the story?
2: Yeah, that's a really good question as well, Andrew. So in terms of it, because I had the benefit of being it from Dali's perspective, okay, so maybe if it was told from, like, let's say Sneed's perspective or something like that, like a clearer sort of objectively filled head, then it would be a lot more of a sort of conundrum as to how to proceed. But because it's from Dali and because it's the kind of stories I think I want is that I like to stay with that particular character throughout the tale. So it makes it a little bit easier because then obviously what their wants and needs are is what's on the page and what drives them to do that. In terms of the, I think that you can obviously see that there's the apprehension or the reluctance to kind of play ball with Dahlia and with her wants and needs with Sneed as well. So that sort of is the contrasting sort of opinion there or attitude. But in terms of Dahlia, I mean, she's obviously so singly focused on that, so much so that obviously that can potentially compromise or blind her vision and what seemingly she needs to pursue. And then that can kind of also create friction and tension between herself, her colleagues, and the rest of the town as well. So it all sort of follows on from there. So Dahlia's wants were my wants, and then driving the story.
0: It's really interesting. We have in Dahlia a heroic figure, a complicated figure, a flawed figure, but a heroic figure. And what we really want is for heroes to be butting up against something. So on the one hand, we do have the fires where we've got that race against time kind of imperative driving the narrative. But Dali's investigation is also, it seems to be pointing in one direction towards Jasper Rochford. He's the scion of Hunter Rochford. I was really interested in how the investigation and the search unfolded and the ways that you worked to complicate the idea of villainy in the novel through the actions of Jasper and Hunter. We've introduced Fairchild. She's the leader of the People's Cleansing Light. How would you like the reader to explore and maybe see a little bit this idea of villainy, this idea of wrongdoing in the story?
2: God, another great question. So in terms of the villainy, so what I wanted to explore there a little bit is, yeah, so there's you mentioned before about Dahlia having going with her gut instinct, which I think is something that's just so prevalent, particularly within police and investigators. Like, it's just something that you see time and time and again, and you know, the masters of the craft writing about it. It's always in there. It's going with the gut. What kind of complicates matters a little bit more with the Just for Rochford angle? Obviously, Dahlia sees him, without spoiling it, Dahlia sees him, you know, in the, or it's at least referenced in the opening pages of the novel. But in terms of her vision or judgment towards him is potentially clouded because obviously of her history with his dead brother, and the relationship that she had with him as well. So what I kind of wanted to explore there was this sort of prejudicial attitude that she had towards one brother based on the experiences that she had with another, tying into the same brush, as it were. So yeah, I think that that's something that's kind of natural, can be natural human behavior, but it was something I kind of wanted to explore.
0: She's looking for a very clear-cut response, because that makes, she's in a very difficult situation. The easier it is for her to deal with this, the sooner she can get back on to bigger ticket items. And again, this really, I there were times, you talked about Dahlia being flawed, you've talked about the idea that we might question her actions, and the big part of that was, of course, there are various characters, Sneed, her superior, there's Dave, who is like sort of leading the firefighting effort. There was a part of me that sort of said, look, Dahlia, we empathize with her want to just find this child. He's a missing child in a fire area. He is the son of her friends. But then I'm also thinking, wow, should we be disliking the idea that this is this coordinated effort that hangs on a knife edge, and you are potentially sort of like toying with the fate of the town? It's really interesting the way you play with our allegiances.
2: It's kind of how one person's actions can really, you know, have this sort of knock-on effect, influencing or directly adversely impacting the lives of so many people around them as well. So if in the context of Dahlia and the bad choices there, and potentially how that could negatively impact the whole town, and particularly with the fire effort, but also then you've got that as kind of what we're harping back to, we're talking with about Hunter Rochford and Fairchild Shaw as well, how there's this kind of recurring theme of one person's actions can determine detrimentally as well as catastrophically determine the lives of many that follow them or otherwise kind of under their sort of purview. So I think that's the thing that's always kind of interested me is how actions can, the butterfly beating its wings somewhere and that causing like the typhoon kind of thing. So yeah, it's like that.
0: It really does also emphasize why, despite all the action, and I'm going to come back to my original question around pacing, because there is nonstop action. We are never leaving a situation of danger. And yet how we understand the story, how we relate to Dahlia really comes down to how we are sort of morally and ethically aligned with her actions versus others. And that ties in at what I really, I wanted to ask, and there's a lot we're going to have to leave on the table, Sam. We've acknowledged this off air. We're going to acknowledge it to the listener, because this is going to play out in a way that they're going to want to discover. But Jude's disappearance links into this larger conversation about the vulnerability of children and what they can suffer when that vulnerability is ignored or when it's exploited. In the book, it looks like Jude is at danger from the fires or from possibly, there's a drug epidemic that is sort of on the outskirts of the town. But how do we deal with the vulnerability when it isn't, again, just that really obvious threat that we can see?
2: The way you judge a society is by how it treats its young and its old. Mm. So I think in terms of Browlet. So the thing I kind of wanted to explore there as well. So Browlet does have a nice problem, like a lot of towns, small to moderate sized towns in Australia which is a nice problem. And then obviously that has a knock on effect and ripples across the town in terms of what that can happen with the most vulnerable. So old, young, children as well, within sort of families like that. There is kind of alluded to ice addicted people that you meet along the way. One of them is heavily pregnant, so that's kind of was to show on the ground level what kind of this can have. And then on the bigger picture, that's when the Jude being embroiled in something that we don't particularly know, but it's revealed obviously later on. what that is. So I think that no matter where you go, that's the kind of like the rule of thumb, isn't it? It's like how society treats its young and its old is really reflective of the society, if it's a functioning one, if it's as close to a social utopia as, you know, inherently flawed humans can ever get. So that was kind of what I wanted to show there with the Jews sort of situation as well. Also, I think that just to kind of to add to that as well, without kind of delving into exactly what happens, I think that the characters that I like to write and like to read are not just inherently evil for the sake of being evil. So like people don't like, you know, wake up to lightning crackling overhead of their manse on the hill somewhere, like just being evil. People don't think they're evil. They're capable of great evil, but the reason that they're capable of great evil a lot of the time is because they've justified it and they're thinking that they're the one that's in the right and doing the right thing. So I think that that is kind of just general human behavior, and that sort of paves the way then for acts of unimaginable evil, particularly when it comes to potentially threatening and hurting children as well. So that was kind of what I wanted to explore within that as well. So the context of Browlet is always society is to be judged by how it treats its young and old, and I think I'll try to explore that.
0: I am speaking with Sam Elliott. We are discussing Hayes. It's his debut novel, but as you may have picked up, dear listener, there's more on the way. Sam, thank you so much for your time today.
2: Andrew, absolute pleasure. Thank you so much. I love the questions.
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0: I love 2SER, and I hope you love 2SER as well. 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I'm your host, Andrew Popel. 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And if you love 2SER, if you are invested in its future, head over to love2ser.com. 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We are almost at Sydney Writers Festival time. I would be remiss if I did not send you to swf.org.au. Across Sydney, Parramatta, Carriage Works, and events all over the place. Head on, check out your favourite writer, discover something new and incredible. My name is Andrew Popel. It is my great pleasure every single week to introduce you to authors like Sam Elliott. So thanks again to Sam, who came on the show today. Go check out Hayes, and just an incredible thriller that has something to say about, you know, Australian life. I'm going to leave you with a track. This is new from Brisbane Mianjin band Camping. It's called Don't Worry Baby. I'm Andrew Popel. Till next we meet, happy reading. Bye for now.

0: Hi, and welcome to Dollars and Making Sense, a weekly show about finance, money, and investing. I'm your host, Ray Trevison from OTG Capital. 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We're always really pleased. We've got about 14, 15 regional stations now that pick up the show. Thank you for listening. Thank you for the odd occasional email and comment that we get. Always appreciate it. We're really pleased to welcome back to the microphone and our screen, Stuart Sheary, who is a subject matter expert on superannuation from the Institute of Financial Professionals of Australia. Welcome back, Stuart.
1: Thanks, Ray. Good to be back.
0: Wonderful. Now, it's a little bit of news, Stuart. We're really sad that we're losing Natasha Panagis. Natasha has been on the show on many occasions talking about superannuation as well. I guess I'm just surmising you're going to be taking on a lot more then, I guess, with Natasha moving on. But again, ladies and gentlemen, Stuart is equally as qualified as Natasha and, again, very, very knowledgeable in this space. So, Stuart, this time around, we've had Natasha previously on the show just before the big annual conference talking about the rise in caps because of indexation. So the transfer balance cap's gone up, the contribution rates have gone up, the superannuation guarantee rates have gone up, and we've also got Payday Super coming in on the 1st of July. So lots and lots and lots of changes. But having read the precursor to the show, I'm really excited about the show because this stuff actually really relates to me. So I've read it with interest. But this one really comes down to all of that information that Natasha had imparted to us, but then comes back to timing. So we, ladies and gentlemen, we're referring to, and we'll put on our website these slides, but super contributions and pension planning. So it's one thing having the data and the information, but Stuart, you're going to talk to us all about planning, aren't you?
1: That's right. So there's some decisions that's going to need yourself and other people who are looking to contribute or make a start a pension. They're going to have to start thinking about some strategies between now and 1 July because, as you mentioned, a lot of those rates and thresholds are changing. So there could be opportunity in doing things now or maybe delaying contributing or starting a pension, leaving till next year.
0: Now, I think it's really valid for our listeners and viewers right now to understand this is not just about people that have got larger balances. And I'm talking, you know, again, when you think about the average superannuation balance, which goes across all ages, it's about $200,000 or $300,000. We're talking about people that are now close to retirement, but a lot of people haven't had the benefit of being able to accumulate a lot for a whole bunch of different reasons. So this can apply to people with balances below $500,000 and those that have above and also beyond the Div 296, which we've talked a lot about as well. So we're seeing these significant changes. I guess, can you give us a quick overview of what's changing and why advisors should be paying attention right now?
1: Okay, so let's start with pensions. There's what we'll call the general transfer balance cap. And what that says is it puts a limit on the amount of money that you can put into pension phase. So currently that's $2 million. So if you've never started a pension before in your life, you can, and you've got $2 million in super, you can transfer up to $2 million into pension phase. Now that's going up to $2.1 million on the 1st of July. That's called the general transfer balance cap. So you've got a decision today. If you perhaps got $2.1 million in super today, do you start a pension now or do you wait until next financial year when you could potentially get it all into pension phase? Then we have the contribution caps, which you mentioned. They're also increasing. So the non-concessional contribution cap, so that's where you're not claiming a deduction on personal contributions into super. Well, that's going up from $120,000 a year to $130,000 a year. So that's increasing in the new financial year, as are the concessional contribution cap limit as well. So that's going up as well.
0: So again, one of the things that I think is staggering a lot of people because of all these changes, when we're talking about, you know, these sums of money and the potential to be putting in after-tax money as a non-concessional compared to the super guarantee, why is timing important?
1: Timing is important in the context of, say, non-concessionals, because we have what we call the bring forward rule, right? So if you put you have a total super balance below a particular threshold, you can put in up to 3 years worth of non-concessional contributions in a particular financial year. So for example, if you this year, the non-concessional contribution cap is $120,000. If you were to put in $121,000 into super, you will trigger the 3 year bring forward rule, meaning you're locked in for the next 3 years in contributing no more than a total of $360,000 in total. Whereas if you were to trigger it in the new financial year when the non-concessional contribution cap is $130,000, you can put in up to $390,000 over the next 3 year period. So what you might want to think about doing is perhaps only contributing $120,000 in the current financial year, not triggering that bring forward rule, and doing it in the subsequent financial year.
0: Okay, so when you're talking about triggering things, so this is where you notify, let's say, for example, if you have your own superannuation fund or you're in an industry super or a private super fund, you notify them of what you're going to do. Is that correct?
1: Oh, interestingly enough, you don't need to do that. So the super fund doesn't need to know. You just make the contributions as you would ordinarily. It's the tax office that knows. So let's just say hypothetically, I were to put $500,000 into super today. The super fund's not going to tell me I can't do that. They'll welcome me. They'll say, well done. Put in.
0: I'll say thank you very much.
1: Take the money. Thank you. But the ATO, they'll say, Stuart, you put in a little bit too much that financial year. You've exceeded your non-concessional contribution cap, and they'll give me an option. They'll say, do you want to withdraw that excess amount, or do you want to leave it in there and have it taxed at the highest tax bracket? And so more often than not, or rather, you'll be hit with a higher the top tax bracket on that excess amount. So that's generally not a good idea. So you can make the contribution, but there'll be penalties if you exceed the caps.
0: Okay, fair enough. So with these increases in the concessional caps, again, I'm referring to the slides now, this increase has additional flow-on effects. What are those flow-on effects?
1: Yeah, so we've been talking about the non-concessional contribution cap going up, and the reason for that is because it's the concessional contribution cap is going up. So the non-concessional contribution cap, to get all technical, is four times whatever the prevailing concessional contribution cap is. So, for example, at the moment, the concessional contribution cap is $30,000. Four times that is $120,000, meaning you can make a non-concessional contribution of $120,000. Now, the concessional cap is going up to $32,500 next financial year, and four times that is $130,000. So that's why there's that flow-on effect to the non-concessional contribution cap
0: there. And that CC, again, relates to SG payments, doesn't it?
1: So SG is a form of concessional contribution. So concessional contributions are generally those contributions for which someone's eligible for tax deductions, whether that's the employer by way of super guarantee or personal deductible contributions. They count towards your concessional contribution cap as well.
0: Okay, so one of the things, ladies and gents, we'll put these slides up on our blog, but the threshold and caps for 25, 26, and then beyond 26, 27 are listed there, but the basic line is, you know, instead of 2 million, it's now 2.1, I think is the key number.
1: That's what we call the general transfer balance cap that's going up to $2.1, and that is linked, if you like, to your eligibility to make contributions into super. So what they say is if you've got $2 million as at 30 June of the previous financial year, you're not eligible to make a non-concessional contribution, okay? So next financial year, because that cap is going up to $2.1 million, what they say is if you've got a little bit less than $2.1 million in super as at 30 June 2026, then you can make that non-concessional contribution of $130,000 into super.
0: So if I move on to your next slide now, you're saying triggering the three-year bring forward now, you've just made mention of just earlier in our discussion. So we've got 360 available to us right now if we were to trigger the three-year carry forward rule, but yes. You're also saying potentially it may be worthwhile to hold off and maybe do one right now and then wait until the 1st of July when the rate goes up and you can then put in more from there on.
1: Yeah, Yeah, like in that scenario, you could potentially put in up to, what, $510,000, if my math is correct. So that would be $120,000 this financial year, trigger it in the new financial year and put in another $390,000. So if you've got a large amount of money, you might want to delay that triggering that bring forward amount.
0: Okay, so again, there's a really good case study here, ladies and gentlemen. Again, that'll be in the slides. Maya, age 70. And again, this contribution as an NCC is important because the tax has already been paid. And, you know, this is something that we've spoken with you and with Natasha in the past at IFPA, that that NCC component becomes very, very important should you pass on, and then your people that are getting the benefit of your super, there are tax implications around that as well. That's for another show. We've covered that off before, and I'm sure we'll cover it off again. It's just one of those things. But so covering off the bring forward and the TSB thresholds need to be looked at. And again, depending on the complexity, Stuart, this is the kind of thing that you'd recommend that if you've got quite a lot there and your needs are complex, that you go and talk to a financial advisor.
1: Absolutely, particularly getting those thresholds right. So, you know, if you have too much in super, you cannot trigger or make a non-concessional contribution at all if it's, you know, above $2 million as at 30 June 2025 for the current year. The new financial year, it's going up a bit. So, yeah, absolutely, get advice because it can get quite tricky, those thresholds.
0: Great. Look, we're just about half time for part one of this session that we're taking up with you. We're going to talk about catch-up concessional contributions after the break because, again, that's, again, of great interest to me, Ben. I'm certain it's going to be to a lot of our listeners. 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I'm really pleased to have at the microphone this week Stuart Sheary from the Institute of Financial Professionals of Australia. He's a superannuation subject matter expert. 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

0: Stuart, I know you were presenting a lot of information, and we are catching up on some of this because we've had other people from IFPA on the show talking about the caps and the rates that are going up for superannuation from the 1st of July. And before we went to the break, we were talking about strategically timing non-concessional contributions. So this is after-tax money that comes into your super. And again, given that the TBC is going up on the 1st of July, people may want to pause and maybe not breach that three-year go-forward rule because holding off to the 1st of July could be in their interests. Now, the next thing we're going to do is talk about catch-up concessional contributions. First of all, can you explain 1.01? What are catch-up contributions all about?
1: It's kind of like the opposite to the bring-forward rule in the sense that we're going back in time, so we've not used our full concessional contribution cap in the past, and the government has kindly allowed us to go back in time and use those unused amounts in any time in the previous last five financial years, so long as our total super balance is less than $500,000 as at 30 June of the previous financial year. So let's just say 3 years ago, I didn't make a concessional contribution into super at all. And let's just say, hypothetically, I forget what the concessional contribution cap was 3 years ago. Let's just say it was $30,000. Well, that would mean that I could potentially make a catch-up concessional contribution of up to $60,000 in the current financial year. Why? Because I've got my current concessional contribution cap of $30,000 and I'm able to use that unused amount from a prior year, assuming also that my total super balance is below $500,000. And so I can get a bigger tax deduction in the current financial year.
0: So let me ask a question here then. So let's say, for example, and I'm assuming that the balance is for the individual member. So if an SMSF has two members, it's not the total amount in there, it's per member. Is that correct?
1: Absolutely. It's okay. Per member. And also that means if you have an SMSF and you've got another super fund, well, you'd add those two balances together.
0: Okay, so let's say, for example, you are below the $500,000 limit, but let's say you go back the entire 5 years and you haven't been able to contribute because your SG payments hasn't been as high as it could have been. But let's say the second payment triggers you over $500,000. Are you allowed to make all 5 years, or does it stop at once you reach that $500,000 limit per year? I'm just curious. Or if you were to go, okay, I've got 5 years, I want to slam that all in one go, even though I've now gone over the 500,000 limit. Is that permissible?
1: What we're only interested in when it comes to TSBs is a snapshot of the value as at 30 June of the previous financial year. So if I have $499,000 in super as at 30 June of the previous financial year, I've got a lot of unused concessional contribution cap available to me and I contribute $100,000, well, yeah, I'm going to go way over $500,000, but the figure that matters is 30 June of the previous financial year.
0: Great answer. Thank you for answering that, because that was a thing sticking in my mind about it, because I'm going to be in that situation soon. And again, this then brings me to the next question that I personally have, and it's relevant, is that I guess timing now becomes really, really important. Because let's say, for example, you're in the situation where you're doing downsizing, you're selling your family home, you don't want to put that into super first and pop your total over 500 if you haven't done your catch-ups just yet. Is that correct?
1: Brilliant point. Yeah. So you've got to manage your total super balance or think about it strategically when you're thinking about making contributions in the subsequent financial year. So let's just say you mentioned downsizer. Well, with downsizer, you've got to make the contribution within 90 days of settlement, of disposing of the property. So sometimes there's a window there, and that window might go over two financial years. There could be strategic advantages of delaying that contribution into the new financial year because then it doesn't affect your total super balance. Because recall, the total super balance that impacts you is whatever it was as at 30 June of the previous financial year.
0: Okay, thank you for that. Thank you for that clarity. So look, we've got this excellent case study about Charlie, who is self-employed, made a modest capital gain and some sale of shares. His total taxable income is 300K and he has a TSB below 500K. Now, he doesn't receive SG and has a minimal super balance. He's not made a CC in many years, and he's got 100.

0: $140K available as a personal deductible super contribution. Is this a good idea? I mean, this is, again, it's about timing and about strategy. So here's a guy that sounds like it's perfect, but is that necessarily the case?
1: Yeah, well, one thing in this case, crunching the numbers, it looks pretty good. But one thing to keep in mind is Division 293 tax. So we've been hearing a lot about Division 296 tax, which relates to high split of balances, but we have a Division 293 tax, which applies to people of high income. And so in this scenario where you mentioned Charlie had taxable income of $300,000, if he makes a deductible contribution into super, then he may well be up for Division 293 tax, which is an additional 15% tax on concessional or low tax contributions going to super. So we've got to take that into mind for high income earners. People who have higher incomes, they might be up for an additional 15% contributions tax.
0: So this is now specifically the SG. So this is the 12% that gets contributed by his employer. Is that right?
1: No, a low tax contribution is generally concessional contributions that are within the concessional contribution cap. So in other words, excluding excess concessional contributions. So concessional contributions, they include super guaranteed. So yes, if he was earning $250,000 a year and getting super guaranteed, he'll be up for 15% tax on those super guaranteed contributions, unfortunately.
0: Fair enough.
1: As it would be if he was making personal deductible contributions into super.
0: Fair enough. So Div 293, we haven't talked about that for quite a while, and I see here on your notes, Div 293 tax often catches people by surprise. So when you see this, what kind of real concern then that should our listeners have then?
1: To be aware of it, first of all. So generally, it can still be tax effective to make concessional contributions such as salary sacrifice or personal deductible contributions, even if you have a higher income. Why? Because, you know, if you're on $250,000 a year, then you're on the top tax bracket is 47% if we include Medicare levy. So even though there's an additional 15% tax, we're probably still better off, but to be aware that there is that additional tax.
0: Okay. And again, ladies and gentlemen, I'm going to point you to the slides that you can download off our website, because there's a really good example here where by doing the correct partitioning, there's a good saving in tax payable. And again, I've got to stress, Stuart, we're talking about managing one's tax affairs. It's not tax avoidance, it's tax minimization. You and I have talked about this before, but I think it's really, really important that people always consider.
1: Absolutely. But the dominant purpose here is to build our retirement wealth, not necessarily to get the tax deduction. So obviously that tax deduction is what most welcome, but we're building wealth for all retirement, and we're looking for ways to get money into super the most effective way.
0: That's true. And again, we get some commentary, we get some feedback where, you know, are we necessarily, you know, purveying tax minimization or tax avoidance? It's minimization. Again, nobody wants to pay more tax than they should, but I'm not saying you shouldn't be paying tax at all. You should pay what you are fairly, you know, apportioned and should be paying. Anyway, let's move on. Practical tips to managing. Now, this I really quite like as well. So practical tips to managing the transfer super balance. Let's talk a little bit about that. So TSB measured on 30 June of the previous financial year. You've covered a little bit of this. So can you explain a bit more about this?
1: Yeah. So as we've been talking about, you might want to delay those contributions into super until the new financial year. So, for example, we may want to delay triggering that non-concessional contribution bring forward rule. We might want to delay making that downsizer contribution until the new financial year in some scenarios. Another example might be if we've met a condition of release, we might want to consider commencing an income stream and start drawing down on our super if that might help us bring that total super balance down. And that, funnily enough, might allow us to contribute more in by taking a little bit out.
0: Okay. And again, that relates to the TSBs being indexed and actually going up in that time as well.
1: And those thresholds, yeah. So, for example, you know, if we had $2.1 million exactly and we were to draw a small pension from our super, then that would allow us to make a non-concessional contribution in the new financial year.
0: Yeah, and I think part of part two, when we come back next week, I want to talk a little bit about some of these strategies as well, because this also brings to mind about recontribution strategies that we've previously talked about. But again, I'm just going to park that thought for the moment. Now, one of the most important things we've already been talking about, when we're talking about caps and limits and what you can and can't put in, what impact does the downsizer contribution have on these caps?
1: The downsizer contribution is great because it doesn't count towards the non-concessional contribution cap. So it doesn't impact your non-concessional contribution cap, meaning if you've sold your home and you're eligible to make a downsizer contribution, you could potentially put in $360,000 in the current financial year as a non-concessional contribution, plus the downsizer contribution of $300,000, meaning you can get a fair bit of money into super as a result of that fact that it doesn't count towards any of the caps.
0: Okay, so downsizer does not contribute in any way, shape or form to, you know, what you're doing with your normal contribution strategy.
1: Correct. But just keep in mind, obviously, that contribution into super will increase your balance, which will affect your TSB for the new financial year.
0: Okay, and again, bear in mind, ladies and gentlemen, downsizer is a one-off, okay? You only get it once, don't you?
1: Downsizers are a once-in-a-lifetime opportunity. So if you sell your home and you make a downsizer contribution on that home, you can't then subsequently sell another home in a number of years later and make another downsizer contribution. It's only once you can do it.
0: Only once. So make it count and make it worthwhile for sure. Okay, we're just about out of time for today's show. We're going to be continuing this discussion, ladies and gentlemen, because it is so incredibly important given the time of year that we're coming up close to tax time and close to the end of this financial year with so many changes occurring in super with indexation rates and payday super and a whole bunch of stuff we've been talking about previously. Stuart Sheary, thank you for being on the show.
1: So much, Ray. Enjoy.
0: Wonderful. Until next time, ladies and gentlemen, adios from Dollars and Making Sense. We'll see you shortly.

0: 3CR acknowledges the custodians of the Gadigal and Darug lands from which we broadcast.
1: Equation-wise, the first thing to do is to consider time as officially ended. We work on the other side of time.

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You're tuned into The Shadows of Tomorrow, Monday nights, on this great station. I'm kicking off in the cerebral. This is Carlos Nino's Topanga Rain remix of Matthew Malinga's Morning Mist Enjoyer. I've got a good, very good show lined up for you. I've just come back from the misty mountains of Dorrigo and my hideaway in the Mid North Coast. I've had some musical times and I've put together this playlist. We're going to go through some good spiritual jazz, some Afrobeat, some hip hop later in the show. Yeah, it's going to be good. It's going to be good. 2SCR 107.3, show is Shadows of Tomorrow. Prize in the studio solo, loving it, loving being back in Sydney. It's raining. Let's do it.

Yes, yes. Right at the top, Amir Brizler, that Afro beat track, Afro Golden Line, followed by the classic Stanley Cowell, Traveling Man, and that last one, Ebony Crater, that track, Enba Juk. Yeah, we're keeping it jazzy tonight, keeping it spaced. Hope you're enjoying it. 2SER 107.3, this show is Shadows Tomorrow.

Yes, yes. To SCR 107.3, the show is The Shadows of Tomorrow. Playing a little eclectic mix of tunes tonight on the station. That track by Michael White from 1972. Bit of spiritual jazz. We're tapping into some influence from Carlos Nino, who is playing a gig coming up in June with Saul Williams down at the Oxford Art Factory. We saw Carlos Nino play with Outcast Andre 3000 last year, I think it was. He's coming back with Saul Williams, and it's going to be a special night down at the Oxford Art Factory. Check it out. We're going to play some music from Nadambi. We're moving around different styles of music tonight. 2SCR 107.3, the show is The Shadows of Tomorrow.

to SCR 107.3, and from the very mighty jazz record label Strata East, that is The Awakening. Another great gig that is coming up that definitely keen to check out.

the Gil Scott-Heron dedication with Brian Jackson and Mos Def. I'm going to play some Mos Def, and I'm going to play some Gil Scott-Heron later in the show. This track is Mathematics, and it's from his Back on Both Sides release. You're tuned into 2SDR 107.3. The show is The Shadow.

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We must love that.

0: acknowledges the custodians of the Gadigal and Darug lands from which we broadcast.
1: Hi, my name's Brendan and I was a volunteer on a show called Wheeling Free way back in the 80s, and I've recently joined the 2SER family once again doing some more segments on Wheeling Free, which has been fantastic. I love being involved with 2SER. Everyone's just so welcoming, friendly, cooperative and really, really inclusive.
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3: 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Yeah, we're keeping the music talking tonight. Not much back announcing. It's a prize in the studio. Solo, Sophie and Lucas have the night off. They'll be back in next week. Underneath this, we've got music from Lonnie Liston Smith. This track is The Peaceful Ones.

Ladies and gentlemen. Ladies and gentlemen. 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

2SER acknowledges the custodians of the Gadigal and Darug lands from which we broadcast.

0: Hey, I'm Dina. I'm a producer for Friday Drive, and I love 2SER because it gives young creatives a platform to share their art.
1: The feature album this week on 2SER is Train on the Island by Aldous Harding. 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Train on the Island by Aldous Harding. The feature album all this week on 2SER 107.3. Love2SER.com.
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0: Alfred Lion.
1: He realized that he was a catalyst, a walking, living human catalyst. You get him near an artist like Thelonious Monk or Bud Powell, and he instinctively knew that they had it down deep, and he could draw that ability out of them and get it on a record. And he did it by not talking about record sales and commercialism and who the big names on a date. He never got into that. He was interested in you and your thoughts and getting you to have an unrestricted flow of your ideas in his recordings. Not many people have that. And he never made a mistake out of over 1,000 records that Alfred produced in the years that he had Blue Note.

0: easily 900, 950 of them are classics.
1: Party people.
2: Yes, yes. Do I see R107.3? We're coming up to the end of the show. Hope you all enjoyed this mix of music. Big shout outs to all our listeners, old and new. Hope you have a good week ahead. I'm glad to be back in Sydney, feeling refreshed. Yeah, big ups to SER 107.3. The show is The Shadows of Tomorrow.

bringing you the best in amazing abstract, ambient, modern composition, field recordings, music from any part of the timeline with a focus on the new. This is a program that celebrates incredibly beautiful, relaxing listening with the odd barb here and there just to keep you on your toes. We'll be featuring not one but two little cassettes in entirety. I played a track a couple of weeks ago from Marble Sky from a bloke by the name of Jeffrey Witcher. He releases music under lots of different names, and they have a very different sound across the spectrum. This is by far his most relaxing offerings under the name Marble Sky. I played a track the other week and it made me dig through my collection because it's really beautiful work, and unfortunately there's not a lot of it. Anyway, this is from a little cassette that came out called Some Laughing Afterwards. It's only 20 minutes, so I thought then, while I was looking around for that, I stumbled across something with a little more psych leanings in We Have Heaven, equally obscure. So we'll hear both of those releases for this edition of Used Parts Galaxy. But let's start with a recent work that's come out on the excellent Recital imprint, a label started by an artist I really admire, Sean McCann, 10 years ago now. And this latest effort is from Daniel Schmidt, who is an American gamelan composer. He teams up with Gamelan Ensenal and students at the Mills College in recording this. It was recorded between 2017 and 2019, but just being released now. This is the opening track, Cloud

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0: That's from a wonderful work from a few years ago now, Tomodachi, which is Japanese for friends, and Sinjin Hules teamed up with artists that he admired, and all they had to do was give him a snippet of a sound. It could have been a melody, it could have been a field recording. And he took that as a part of his compositional process using guitar and laptop to create a gorgeous set of releases, or a release with, you know, a set of tracks that all sort of worked together. Came out on the Dorv imprint, Tomodachi. We heard the closing track, and all of the tracks are simply called Tomodachi, and then in brackets the name of the artist he collaborated with, in this case Ciro, from the sounds of Sinjin Hules, who's still really active and doing lots of great things. We heard Monopoly Child Star Searchers before that. I always like to sneak a bit of their Pacific Dreaming efforts. Sirens, Spotlight, Nature was the name. Sorry, I've handwritten my notes today and they're a little bit messy. Make Mine Macaw was the release. We heard from the Green Kingdom. That's a great new little cassette that's come out, Audio Loom 2, and the track Light Pillars. And we started with Daniel Schmidt, Cloud Shadows. A lot of the works on that release features spoken word elements, but I've chosen... I like those tracks as well, but I think sometimes for me, anyway, the spoken word element means you've got to listen a little closer. Perhaps like this show, when I butt in and say things, you have to listen a little closer. I hope you do, so you can make notes. This is Used Parts Galaxy.
1: The Back to Funk Barbecue returns to the Lady Hampshire on Saturday, May 23rd. 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The Back to Funk Autumn Barbecue Sessions, Saturday, May 23rd at the Lady Hampshire. 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
0: The musician Richard Chartier has created over the years some incredibly wonderful minimal compositions. And he uses a moniker for some of his works as Pink Courtesy Phone. You may have seen releases on the Room 40 imprint for one. This... it's a release that's just come out. It's called Shouting at Nuance, and it's come out on the excellent Helen Scarsdale imprint out of California. And this, I think, originally came out as a cassette. It's been sort of, or as part of a limited box set. And you know, a lot of these things are like, they come in runs of about 100. So unless you're incredibly lucky, you probably not only don't hear it, but don't even know about it. Anyway, we'll hear a track from this as it's been rescued from the archives and released. You can find it on Bandcamp if you look for it. Shouting at Nuance is the name of the album. This is But It Felt in Other Dreams.

Hey, it's me, Mon. I love 2SER because 2SER is like your cool uncle, full of really great ideas and even better music, just when you need it most.

0: That's the music from Andrew Land. He's a multi-instrumentalist producer and composer from, or raised in Yorkshire. I think he's still in and about that area. It's a beautiful release that's come out on the Symphonic Distribution imprint. It's called Ambience, just like take the T out of ambience. And you've got the title, and I played you the title track from it. Really enjoyed listening to that, sort of a bit of a stumble find, which is a good way of finding things. Prior to that, we heard a collaboration between Human is Alive, a Russian composer, and Japanese artist Kazuma Okabayashi. It's called Temporary. It's come out on the Valley View imprint, basically two tracks, and then those two tracks are remixed, but really gorgeous sounds, as you heard. Temporary Storm was the name of the track I shared with you. We heard from Fields Are Found before that, and the track Change. And we started with Pink Courtesy Phone and But It Felt in Our Dreams. 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
2: 2SER's Bob Dylan Birthday Marathon returns for its 42nd edition, 8 p.m. Thursday, May 23. 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
0: Now to our focus work, which is the music of Marble Sky. Now, this was the moniker that Jeff Witcher released music as. He was better known for his synth work as Rene Hell. But this particular brand of sound, and lots of other artists too, by the way, but I'll have a look at them because there's a lot of them, but and tell you shortly, I mean. But this work is Marble Sky, incredibly beautiful. Some of these small run cassettes were collated into a double LP that came out on the Students of Decay imprint. And I've chosen one of the little cassettes that's not featured on this. As I said, I was going through my digital archives and came across Some Laughing Afterwards from 2009. And it's so hypnotic, it's so beautiful that I wanted to share it with you. So we'll hear it from start to finish. We've got two cassettes I'm going to play in entirety on this edition. The reason being is this one is incredibly short. It's only 20 minutes, but the most wonderful 20 minutes you'll hear in a while. The Marble Sky, Some Laughing Afterwards.

You're in the middle of one of our feature works on Newsparts Galaxy for this edition, The Music of Marble Sky, and Some Laughing Afterwards.

the music of Jeffrey Witcher, aka Marble Sky. He also records under Rene Hill, Secret Abuse, Impregnable, Fusatane Mifumi, and Abla Scout. Like sort of mixing it up. He first released the music of Marble Sky in 2007 and sort of only went up to the end of 2009. But as I said, Students of Decay reissued a couple of, one of his cassettes, and the early edition came with a bonus CDR. That was self-titled release that came out in 2014. He tuned to Used Parts Galaxy. Now, I neglected to say that the work we heard from start to finish was some laughing afterwards, just in case you are interested. The problem is most of this stuff is just not available anymore, but you get to hear it if you listen here. We're now going to feature the music of We Have Heaven. Now, while I was looking for this, I sort of found this mystery folder that had about a gazillion releases in it that I'd totally forgotten about. The music of We Have Heaven, and I'm assuming they've taken it from the song title of the group Yes, a psych drone band from Pennsylvania. And this was a funny little cassette that came out on a label that I was pretty obsessed about at the time called Slow Tapes that came out of Belgium. Limited run of 100, and some of this sounds like it could have been from some kind of radio broadcast, because there's some interesting voices. In fact, towards the end of it, you'll hear someone saying, oh, you've still got 10 minutes left. Unless it's just sort of some kind of weird experience they're having, I don't know. Anyway, doesn't really matter, because it's a really nice little cassette, really, and something a little different from what we've just heard. There's five tracks on it, so it runs a little bit longer than the last one. Still fairly short in 30 minutes. We'll hear the music of We Have Heaven. This is Used Parts Galaxy.

Hi, I'm Charlotte Ozan, and I'm a volunteer producer on The Monday Drive, and I love 2SER because of the people.

You're in the middle of our second feature release. Yeah, I'm spoiling it today. The music of We Have Heaven. It's an untitled release that came out in 2008. Little cassette on the Slow Tapes imprint.

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We had gone swimming in the creek afterward. We glistened with sweat and shook dirt from our forearms as we quietly slid into the water.

0: Hello.
1: Hey.
0: So, do we have more time to jam?
1: Yeah, you've got about 10 minutes left.
0: No one's there. They hung up.
1: No, I'm still here.
0: I guess we'll keep on playing.
1: Okay, you got 10 minutes.
0: Good vibes.

on News Parts Galaxy. I hope you enjoyed that slice of obscurity from We Have Heaven, a four-piece from Pennsylvania. They only released a couple of things and then they seemingly disappeared. Maybe they're still around. Maybe they're just not sort of telling people they're doing anything. That is the norm these days. The last thing they did was a split album back in 2013. This is News Parts Galaxy, bringing the best in drone, ambient, all manner of weirdness. If you'd like to get in touch, I'd love to hear from you. 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Now on 2SER, I'm going to bring you the music of Joe David Meyer Liz. And I'm probably, sorry, Joe, I'm saying your name really poorly. He's from Norway. This was his debut release from a couple of years ago. Came out on the excellent Hubro imprint. And this is just really gorgeous. The release is Henge I Luften. And we'll hear the closing track from that album called Februar.

Hello, I'm Lachlan Acourt, host of Sydney Tonight on 2SER, and I love 2SER because of all the people. There are so many people at this station who are doing

0: Nicholas Maloney is a really prolific artist under the name Blanket Swimming. I've got to say, I've always been intrigued with his works. We, listening to last night, I received a prayer from this release. Features guitar, synthesizers, cello, trombone, voice, MIDI and effects. And he's got a fairly large back catalogue. This has come out on the Florina cassette imprint out of Montreal. We heard from Undulating Contours, a brand new little cassette that's come out, and the track Family Playground. There's something in that that reminds me of a track I've played a couple of times that I really love from Zyfy Day, who is the author of the theme that we use on Used Parts Galaxy. It's that loop of kids in a playground, and the sounds become repetitive because it's obviously a loop, and there's something magic about that, and I like that Undulating Contours track for that reason as well. I would have normally followed it with the Zyfy Day track, but having just played it recently, I thought I'd save that for another occasion. And we started with the excellent release, and there's been a couple since, from Joe David Meyer, Liz, and I played for you track February. I'm going to go, but that's only because the old clock on the wall tells me that I need to leave. I'm Paul Goff. Thanks for joining me for another edition of Used Parts Galaxy. More next Monday after 10. Of course, you can always go to the 2SER website and listen and be totally bewildered because there are no track listings there. I'm very sorry. If I had another me or more hours in the day, I'd do it. I hope you have a great week and I look forward to your company soon.
1: 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I Am the River, The River Is Me by Jen Cloher. The feature album this week on 2SER 107.3.
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An open book, but you can't read.

memos to turn into demos. I started ideas for like 8 or 9 songs, and some of them was 2 minutes long. I don't feel strong. It's not like it all went wrong, but I'm pouring out for ideas gone, like something got away. I'm trying to move forward, but I think I gotta say I'm a little bit in mourning for the portion of my brain that's got to grab the words before they circle down the drain. I feel a little injured, and I don't give a fuck about the pictures and economic floods of right Dead Sea scriptures. I'm looking for a miracle from smash phone fixers. This is a little like when RZA's basement flooded and he lost all them discs. It's like that, but like less devastating.

0: Welcome to Off the Record. I'm Brian Wise. Thank you very much for joining me on the program this week, where I've got a few special guests for you. First, we're going to be talking to Charlie Musselwhite and Matt Stubbs from GA20. Charlie and Matt have recorded a brand new album together called Blues Now, which has been recently released. And later in the program, we'll talk to John Cleary, English-born New Orleans-based piano player. He was in Australia not too long ago. And Zachary Richard, a famous Cajun rocker. But first of all, to Charlie Musselwhite and GA20. They performed on the first day of the 2026 New Orleans Jazz and Heritage Festival, and that's where I am at the moment, in New Orleans. And they appeared in the blues tent, put on a great show, and I caught up with them backstage behind the blues tent to have a chat about the latest album, about how they got together. And we begin by talking to Charlie Musselwhite, and he'll tell us how much he wishes he was playing in Australia.
1: Hey, this is Charlie Musselwhite, and guess what I'm doing? I'm listening to Off the Record.
0: Charlie, great to see you again.
1: We love Australia. I wish I were seeing you in Australia.
0: Are we likely to see you back there shortly?
1: You never know. Somebody comes up with something, we'll go. It's just a matter of logistics and planning.
0: I should explain that we're backstage after the gig at the Blues Tent at the Jazz and Heritage Festival, where you play with GA20. Seems like a bit of an inspired combination, although Matt, you worked with Charlie for years before this.
2: Yeah.
0: That was a great set.
2: Thank you. Yeah, we've been working together a long time, Charlie and I. And this is the second show with this lineup, GA20 and Charlie.
0: And I just wanted to ask you about the new album. Let's talk about that, because that's coming out quite soon. It's titled Blues Now. What is the state of the blues now?
2: Well, I don't really know the overall state of it, but Blues Now, this record, it was the concept was Charlie and I have a long relationship playing together, and GA20 has been putting out albums for the last 4 or 5 years, and I wanted to combine that and make a record together. So Charlie has a long history playing blues music, so we wanted to combine forces and make a record together. So Blues Now is our blues now.
0: Well, it is pretty contemporary, but it harks back to your very first album. I believe it was inspired by your first album, the format of the new record.
2: When I produced the album and we were making the record, I love that record that Charlie made. That was his first record that came out, and so we took inspiration from it. I mean, this is its own thing, but it was definitely inspired by that record Charlie made in the 60s.
0: Well, that record had Christo Redentor on it, didn't it?
2: Sure did.
0: And which you performed today, close the show with today, so it kind of it's come full circle, hasn't it?
1: Yeah. You're absolutely right.
2: That's kind of become Charlie's signature song. Yeah. We almost always, when I was playing with Charlie and his band, that would be a song he would always close the night with. Even though he didn't write it, he kind of made it his own, and people always seem to want it, right, Charlie?
1: Well, after a while, I remember thinking, people must be getting tired of this song. I'm going to stop playing it. And then people got mad at me, you know, saying, I waited all night to hear it, and you didn't play it. You know, sorry. So, yeah, people don't get tired of it, so I keep playing it.
0: When did you first hear it?
1: I heard the Donald Byrd version probably in 62 or something, probably on a jukebox. In all the blues clubs, they had jukeboxes, and besides blues, they had a lot of jazz, especially, you know, like McDuff and people like that, blues jazz.

0: You mentioned on stage today that your mother was a friend of Estelle Axton.
1: Yeah.
0: And Estelle would bring singles on the Satellite label to you.
1: Yeah, she'd give me the latest 45 and, you know, like I mentioned, it looked like it was mimeographed. They were just getting started. It hadn't become Stax yet. It was just Satellite, which was also the name of their record store. And I don't know what happened in that. They changed it to Stax. Well, it was a combination of her name and her brother's name to make it a new label.
0: You grew up in incredible musical influences there, didn't you? And then, you know, obviously in Chicago as well. You were pretty lucky in your younger days for the people you played with and met.
1: Yeah, when I went to Chicago, I didn't go there looking to promote myself, to get into the music. I had no thought about playing music. I just liked to play for myself because I liked the music. But I didn't have this goal of being in the spotlight on stage and making records or nothing. I just didn't occur to me that was even possible. I mean, coming from Memphis, it sure wasn't possible. When I got to Chicago, man, this whole city was loaded with the blues. And they started getting my attention and changing my mind about things.

0: Matt, the very name of the album, Blues Now, and also the name of the band, GA20, says a lot about the music, doesn't it? In fact, that's why you chose the name for the band, wasn't it?
1: Yeah, I mean, it's an old guitar amp, the Gibson amp that they made in the 50s that sounds really good, and we record with them. And when it was time to name the band, all good band names have already been taken. So we went with GA20 because that was the amp we were recording with.
2: There's also Highway 20 in Georgia.
1: It is, and that's what everybody thinks it was named after, but we're not from Georgia. Not that we don't like Georgia, it's just not where the name came from for us.
2: I can't drive in Georgia.
1: Tell them that story.
2: No.
0: Why not?
2: Well, I had a problem with the police, and if I come back there, they'll arrest me.
3: Well,
2: they just don't have a sense
3: fine.
2: Of humor.
0: Well, Matt, tell us about the recording of Blues Now. It took 6 days in the studio to make it?
1: Well, we booked 6 days, and we did it, I think, in 4.5. And then we just kind of hung out for a couple days in the studio. But, Charlie and Henrietta flew up to Boston, and it was at a place called Rare Signals. Actually, it's in Cambridge, so part of Boston. And we just set up shop and took our time, set everything up in one room, and what you hear is what we played. There's not really any overdubs. It's just a live recording.
0: How did you choose the songs?
1: Charlie picked a few, and we, myself and the band, picked a few. I tried to pick ones that were by artists that Charlie had a connection to somehow, whether he played with them or knew them. And then also songs that Charlie wrote, like Strange Land. And
2: I got the artist to give me a list. No, I'm sure.
0: You must have had a bit of input.
2: Yeah. There's some tunes I had wanted to do and never got around to, and I thought they'd be perfect to do them, and some I've done before, and we just wanted to have fun, so I picked tunes that would be fun to do.
0: It looks like you're having fun on stage, but this is only the second gig you've done for this project, Matt.
1: Yeah, we did a gig 2 weeks ago down in Tampa Blues Fest, and this is the second one. We got a handful more this season, festivals. And hopefully when the record comes out, we'll have some more.
0: So is it going to be a fairly large tour when the record comes out?
1: As far as us with Charlie, it's like select dates right now. It's just if they're paying, we're playing. You know?
0: Sounds like
1: so
0: a good
1: select.
0: Sounds like a good slogan for a t-shirt.
1: Yeah.

0: let's talk about some of the songs on the album. We talked about Christo Redentor. There's a do a great version of I'll Change My Style, but how did you choose what songs to do?
1: Just like I said, ones that A, we liked, and B, I was trying to find ones that Charlie or I had connections, mostly Charlie had connections with. I've been traveling with Charlie for 17 years, and I've heard a lot of stories of his time in Chicago with all these great blues people that were his friends. So Jimmy Reed, he's got some great Jimmy Reed stories. So I wanted to do a Jimmy Reed song, and I dug in, and I picked that one out. And it's a great melody, a great song. So, you know, again, it's not too complex. It's just songs that we like, and there's a connection somehow.
0: Matt said you've got some great Jimmy Reed stories. Can you share one with us?
2: It'll be in my book. I remember John Lee Hooker just bought a new Cadillac, and I guess it was in Chicago. I'm not sure where they were, but Jimmy Reed and a couple of other guys, John was going to drive him around in his new Cadillac. While they're driving around, Jimmy says, "John, I need a bathroom." So John Lee's driving, looking for a gas station. He's not finding one. "Oh, okay, Jimmy, I see a gas station." "It's too late, John." He's then peed all over the floor of the back of John's new Cadillac.

0: the song on the album, The Blues Never Die. Do you want to talk about that and the...
1: Charlie brought that one in. It's an old Otis Spann tune. Again, he knew Otis, so...
2: Otis was a real good friend of mine, and I always really liked that song. And anything I really like a lot, I like to try it sometimes, so I tried it out. In honor of my memory of Otis, and we had so many good times together. I still miss that guy.

That's a song titled The Blues Never Die, and isn't that the truth? From Charlie Musselwhite and GA20, from the album that they have recently released. It's called Blues Now, and we were talking to Charlie and Matthew Stubbs from GA20. The other songs we heard during the interview, I'll Change My Style, as well as, they're based on the Jimmy Reed version of that song, Universal Rock, written by Earl Hooker and Junior Wells, Strange Land, a Charlie Musselwhite original composition, and the famous Christo Redentor, written by Duke Pearson, which Charlie has done so well for so many decades. The album again, Blues Now. Hope you enjoyed our interview with Charlie Musselwhite and Matthew Stubbs. Let's move on to an event called the Threadheads Pantry. Well, Threadheads is an organization that raises money for musicians, charitable foundation, raising money for musicians. And Pantry, although it was originally a typo, has been given the name of the event that they hold on the Tuesday after the first weekend of Jazz Fest. It's in a place called the Deutsches Haus, which is quite near the New Orleans Jazz and Heritage Festival site, which is at the Fairgrounds Racetrack in New Orleans, just about a 15-minute bus ride out of the French Quarter. And there is a large area behind that particular building, which has a beautiful big oak trees, there's a crawfish boil, and there's lots of music playing as well. And I caught up with a couple of the headliners of that particular day. It runs from 11 o'clock in the morning through till about 9 at night. It's a pretty laid-back vibe. And I spoke to John Cleary, first of all, and Zachary Richard a little bit later on. And we're going to talk to John Cleary, but first I'd like to play you a track by Marsha Ball. This is a song called Red Beans that John Cleary performed at the Marsha Ball tribute during the first weekend of Jazz Fest. It was a fantastic tribute to Marsha, who's a wonderful piano player, originally from Texas, but very closely associated with New Orleans. And there was a star-studded list of people who appeared on the tribute, including Tracy Nelson from the band Mother Earth, but she's also recorded with Marsha and Irma Thomas in the past. Carolyn Wonderland, fantastic guitarist from Texas. Shelley King, a singer from Texas. The great Cindy Cashdollar, who's played not only with Bob Dylan, but also with Van Morrison. Emily Gimble on keyboards. Terence Simeon, who'd be familiar to Australian audiences from his appearances at Blues Fest. And John Cleary playing this song, Red Beans. So let's hear Marsha Ball's version of the song, and then we'll hear John Cleary in a brief conversation, because there was a band playing while we did the interview, so it doesn't make for great radio, but I did manage to excerpt a little bit for you. And we'll hear, after we have a chat to John, he'll tell us about the fantastic version of the Clifton Chenier song, I'm on a Wonder, that appeared on the tribute album to Clifton Chenier. First of all, here's Marsha Ball.

0: This year I tried to do more quality than quantity. It just will destroy you. You know, I used to do like 40 gigs in 10 days.
1: And, well, you're doing a few over the next week and have been doing a few.
2: What an amazing band.
0: Yeah, I did two on Sunday, a couple of shows yesterday, one show tonight, and I've got a night off tomorrow.
1: And are you at the Jazz and Blues Market? When was that? Is that,
0: that
1: coming
0: was,
1: up?
0: That was a couple of nights ago.
1: Nice venue too. New venue. Haven't been to. Well,
0: yeah.
1: Hey, also, congratulations on the Grammy Award for the Clifton Chenier tribute.
0: Thank you. Thank you. Yeah, that was a fun project to.
1: Last year when I was here, you played me the track. Of course, I had to wait a while till it was released. But when we were doing the interview, you played me the track. You do a fantastic version of that song, I'm Not in the Wonder. And one of the highlights of the album, I have to say.
0: Thank you. Well, it really is based on an arrangement that my uncle used to play. My uncle turned me on to Clifton Chenier. And I used to play in his band when I first moved back to England from Louisiana. Lived in England for a couple of years. And I got the gig playing at his band, and that was one of the tunes on his set, because he used to see Clifton Chenier play this tune when he lived in New Orleans in the early 70s. So I based the arrangement on his arrangement, really. And I thought, you know, it was important to... Well, it's. I chose that song because that was one song that you could actually, as they say, do a flip on. You could flip the arrangement, do something different...

0: nice to see you once again. We did do an interview many years ago.
1: It was probably less windy.
0: It was a little bit less windy, yeah.
1: Yeah, this is going to be kind of... But you got a pad, so you'll be all right.
0: Should be okay.
1: Okay.
0: Nice to see a lovely performance at the Deutsches Haus, the home of the Threadheads Patchery.
1: Home of the big beer mugs. I don't know if you've been inside, but they got a collection of beer mugs. You could probably put a 50-gallon tub inside of one of those. It's so big. But I've never been here before. I mean, I've been up and down the Bayou St. John, and I saw this place for years. I never knew anything went on here. But now I'm relieved to know that they drink a lot of beer. So,
0: let me ask you about your closing song, which is obviously a song that's very close to your heart.
1: I was going through physical therapy about 15 years ago, and I met a military veteran paraplegic, and we became very close friends, I guess because of the struggle that we were both facing. And then I saw him, I observed him, and I'm not a military person. I was a draft resister during the Vietnam War. I'm living on another planet, but I was impressed by the humanity and the dedication that he brought to his community, and also troubled by the neglect that a lot of these men and women have to suffer in spite of their difficulties, physical and mental. They kind of fly under the radar of the society, and it just happened. I've never written a song with a purpose. I've written songs that have meaning and that have even political significance, but never on purpose. It just sort of happens. I mean, it's a song for me is an emotional pop-off valve. I just get to evacuate an emotion or express an emotion, whether that's longing or loss of love or finding love or, in this case, paying homage to men and women who have devoted a lot of their lives to the cause of defending this country, and who in many cases have been forgotten. The song is called Heart Like an Eagle. It's on all the platforms, and we are giving all of the proceeds, all the sales of the song go to an organization in Lafayette, Louisiana called the Wounded War Heroes, which you can find at woundedwarheroes.org, that take care of 350 veterans in my hometown. So,
0: your hometown, which is?
1: Lafayette, Louisiana, yeah. Right.
0: You've written a lot of songs about Louisiana, and I love the one, the second last song you did, My Friend Louisiana, which kind of sums up the feeling that people here have about the state.
1: Well, that's an amazing song because it's all the more amazing because I didn't write it. I started writing songs because I couldn't cover any songs. When I started playing, I was basically a folk singer in the 70s and trying to interpret people's songs. I never really felt that I could do it well enough, so I just started to write my own. That particular song was written by a friend of mine who's a carpenter, and it's called My Louisiana. You can find it on my, you can find it anywhere, My Louisiana with two N's. And it's a tribute to this place, and really more to the people than the place. I mean, because we have great music and great food, but what makes this place so special is the people, you know. And it was my carpenter friend Tommy DeLong who wrote that song, and I'm just very happy that he did because I love to sing it.
0: Hey, you appeared at Jazz Fest the other day. Seems a long time ago now, but it's only a couple of days on the Fado Doe stage. But I think the set was a bit different than today, wasn't it?
1: A little bit. I mean, there was threw a couple of things out. We did Cote Blanche Bay. The energy was good. I think it's because it's relaxing. The fairgrounds is always, for me, it's very... It's a stressful gig because you got to go get through the gate. You got to, and it's always a tussle just to get on the lot, and then you know you got 60 minutes, and if you go over 1 minute, they pull the plug and take out the hook. So there's a lot of stress involved. Today was like we've been playing. We played at Chickiwawa Sunday night, and so now this is kind of like Sunday afternoon. This is like. being on vacation, so it was fun.
0: How important is Jazz Fest for you in terms of promoting the music, your career and everything? I mean, I know it's really important to a lot of musicians here. You do a lot of gigs elsewhere, etc. So I'm wondering how important it is for you.
1: I've been playing the Jazz Festival since 1981. And it has always been a platform to spread the gospel, you know, because people come to New Orleans from all over the world. I've heard there are people from Australia that came to New Orleans. Fancy that. And with all of this international connection, it's really the ideal platform to promote Louisiana, its music, its culture, its people, its food, its spirit, and the songwriters like myself who are born and bred and deeply rooted in the tradition. So, I'd say Jazz Festival is, I mean, if you took the Jazz Festival out of the mix, that would be a great big hole.
0: Of course, you've had a career in Canada, haven't you?
1: I started singing in French.
0: Pardon me.
1: Almost by accident. I grew up speaking both French. My grandparents could not speak English. That was the last generation of the monolingual French Cajuns. And in the early 70s, just a series of very happy coincidences brought me to Quebec, where I fell in love with the French language culture and began to write songs in French. And most of the success that I have had in the music business has been in French in Canada. But I still come home and, you know, I'm pretty bilingual, and I do enjoy, what I do as a songwriter is communicate. And if I could sing in all the languages of the world, I would, but I'm confined to two. So I do the best I can with the French and the English that I'm able to express. It's two different, it's a very different styles, though, and it's almost a schizophrenic career because the people in Canada don't really know that I do this, and the people from here don't even know that I work in Canada most of the time. So it's an interesting schizophrenic career, but I'm just very fortunate to be able to do this. And to be deeply rooted in Louisiana, in its linguistic culture, of which I'm very, very attached as well. But, you know, I'm just lucky to be here. I was talking to George Porter. We were just laughing, you know, because we've both been around the block a couple times. And it's just, you know, just lucky to be here, bro.
0: Well, we're all lucky to be here.
1: That's it.
0: This is my 29th Jazz Fest. So
1: all right, well,
0: count myself very lucky to be here. I want to ask you about the importance of Lafayette in terms of the music of Louisiana, because it's a really crucial city in this state and has been for many years in terms of that music, hasn't it? You were talking about one of the clubs
1: here
0: in in Le
1: Bon Temps Club. It was a black Zydeco club, but every Wednesday night they had white nights, so they let white people in. It was part of this amazingly rich culture. When you talk about Lafayette is the capital of French Louisiana. It is the place in Louisiana where you can still find people who will speak French, and the linguistic, literary, musical culture of French Louisiana is based in Lafayette. And I'm very happy to see a new generation, bands like of young men like Louis Michaud and Jordan Thibodeau, and there's a host of others, Steve Riley, and the list goes on, and ladies too, Kelly Jones, Christy Guri. It's an effervescent population expressing themselves in French, creating in a tradition, which is also very interesting for me because although I'm a songwriter, I consider

0: musicians who preceded me. And I'm just lucky to be a link in the chain. I don't know if I'm the weakest link or the strongest, but I'm just happy to be a link.
1: Fantastic to catch up. Thanks for spending the time with me, and love that show. And hopefully we'll see you many more times here.
0: I hope so. Thank you for coming. And like my grandmother said, now that you know the way, be sure to come back.
1: Thanks, Zachary. Thanks very much.

Zachary Richard, the Cajun rocker, and a song written by his friend that's called My Louisiane. And we were talking to Zachary Richard and John Cleary at the Threadheads Patry. No, that is not a typo. It is a patry, but it's more of a party than a patry. But the word patry appears on the poster deliberately. As I said, they've used that title for many years. The other song from Zachary we heard, Heart Like an Eagle, and also from John Cleary, I'm on a Wonder, from A Tribute to the King of Zydeco. Fantastic tribute album. If you haven't got it, it does feature the Rolling Stones on one track, produced by C.C. Adcock, and I'm amazed that it didn't do better, but it is well worth searching out.

and Red Beans, a song by Marsha Ball, performed by John Cleary at the Marsha Ball Tribute during the Jazz and Heritage Festival 2026. Hope you've enjoyed Off the Record this week. I'll be coming to you from home next week, but I'll be bringing home a few interviews with me to play for you from New Orleans, so I hope you can join me then. On Off the Record, brought to you on the satellite network of the Community Broadcasting Association of Australia and supported by the Community Broadcasting Foundation. Hope you have a great week. Talk to you next week.

0: Walla Wani. Welcome to Earth Matters, environment, social justice stories from Australia and around the world. 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
1: Today's Earth Matters was produced on Yuin country on the south coast of New South Wales.
2: I've spent my childhood with these trees and I've watched these forests grow. The bush is a safe place for me and I want to be able to protect that and in return offer the forest some safety too. The forest is a part of who I am, is a part of who we all are. Some people have just forgotten that. Hi, my name's Jacinta Newland. I'm 15 and I'm from Ulladulla. I'm currently in Year 9 Ulladulla High School and I am a part of SCAN. When I was 8 years old, I had my first encounter with the reality of logging. My family and I went out to Berry Farm, but it was here that I was exposed to the truth of the logging industry. As far as I could see, massive spotted gums had been cut and left, and that's a memory that I'll never forget. Ever since then, I've been passionate about preventing further damage to our forests and making sure that the people around me are aware of the destruction occurring in our local environment. People often ask me, who's Forestry Corporation? Why do you care so much and why should I care about deforestation? Isn't it only cutting down a few trees and they grow back in a few years? For decades, Forestry Corporation have been carelessly spending taxpayers' money to log our native forests. It is imperative that we stop this destructive industry from continuing to push species towards extinction. They are destroying critical habitat for endangered species like koalas and greater gliders, mostly for wood chips, cardboard and toilet paper. These forests are our future and the future of the generations to come, and we cannot continue to destroy it. One of my favourite quotes is, "The least I can do is speak for those who can't," by Jane Goodall. This quote can definitely relate to what is happening in our native forests at the moment. Big, beautiful trees and endangered species are at their turning point in history, and they need all the help they can get. Now is our chance to end native forest logging, and it needs to stop now. Thank you.
1: That's 15-year-old Jacinta Newland, who has no trouble capturing the heart of why native forest logging needs to stop. We'll hear more from Jacinta and her visions of the future later in the show. But first, Sooty from South East Forest Rescue explains the legal weirdness of current definitions of a New South Wales glider den. How a glider sitting in a tree hollow legally is not at home until it leaves the hollow.
3: Hello, could you introduce yourself, please?
4: I'm Sooty from South East Forest Rescue.
3: I'm with Sooty, who's a very experienced forest activist and an activist in very many ways. The last time I talked to him, we were outside a Pentark timber mill on the mid-north coast, a group of people blockading all the entrances, actually shut down the mill for the working day. And at that time, Sooty had a court case happening. What's the update, Sooty?
4: Yeah, well, back when last... we had just won in the Court of Appeal for the right to take forestry to court. I suppose that victory was short-lived because not long after we last spoke, forestry took us to the High Court and arguing that the Court of Appeal got it wrong and that third parties don't have the right to take forestry to court. It took it all until February last year, in fact, to get to the High Court. We had a one-day hearing with five High Court judges and... thankfully, it was a very quick decision. Only about 6 weeks later, the full bench of the High Court, all five judges, found in favour of us. So that sets the precedent that third parties with a special interest in New South Wales can take forestry to court. The High Court.
3: The High Court.
4: Yes, the High Court decision, as I said, and it's now total precedent. Third parties with a special interest can take forestry to court in New South Wales. Forestry argued that, that'd open the floodgates, but it's not. You still have to have a special interest, which is more than just, I love forests. You've got to have actually done things towards the case that you're taking. So our group has been around for 20 years, so it was laughable that we didn't have a special interest being involved for 20 years. Thankfully, the High Court backed us up. So that decision was in about March... April last year, and then we finally got back to the Land and Environment Court in the beginning of November for the actual case, and that's now almost 2 years after starting the case. So we had a two-day hearing in November, and we're still waiting for the judgment. So it's been like 5 months, getting close to 6 months since the hearing. So hopefully the decision is coming very soon. Could be a good thing that it's taken so long. Hopefully it means the judges, she's really thinking about the case. And the case hinges largely on we're contesting the definition of a glider dentary. There's three species of gliders that get protection. That's the greater glider, the yellow belly glider, and the squirrel glider. And if you find their dentary, it gets a 50 metre radius exclusion zone. Now, the way it's written is, it starts off, a greater glider dentary includes, but is not limited to, comma, and then it goes through a whole series of things. And one of them is which a glider is seen entering or leaving. Now, forestry's contention is, it is only a dentary, or for it to be a dentary, you must see a glider exit the hollow or enter the hollow. We contend that is one way of saying that's a dentary, but in it, it talks about a hollow, a tree hollow that may be used by a glider for the purpose of denning. So our contention is that if there's a tree with a hollow large enough for a glider, it should be classed as a dentary as well and get the 50 metre exclusion.
3: Is that whether or not you've seen a glider connected to it, or are there any scats or anything, just a hollow that would fit a glider, yeah, is a den?
4: Yeah, and it is a 50-50 case. It's all grammar. The way the legal arguments are all on where the commas are in the text and how you interpret the words and everything. But I suppose we acknowledge that, yeah, you can interpret it forestry's way, and forestry actually acknowledged that, yes, you can interpret it our way. So it's up to the judge to make the call as to who's right. On the last day of the hearing, and literally a few minutes before the judge was going to adjourn, she asked the forestry barrister who held up the day before my affidavit with some pictures and said, now, they were pictures of gliders in the hollow. Now, is that a dentary? Huh. And the forestry barrister sort of paused for about 5 or 10 seconds and went, well, technically, no, but of course we'd wait and see if it left. And the judge just said, "Well, that's bizarre," and really, that is the nub of the case. It is bizarre if that's their interpretation. And they just spent 2 days arguing that you have to see it enter or leave, so they had to say no, it's not a dentary. So anyway, I'm hoping we win. If we don't win, it will show the absurdity of the definition, and hopefully something will be done about that. Yeah, it's in the judge's hands, so we'll wait and see what happens.
3: Thanks so much for telling us about that. There's some other things I'd like to ask you about, if you're willing to try and give us a potted version of the history of the logging campaign in the southeast of New South Wales.
4: Ooh.
3: Yes. For example, do the listeners out there know about the chip mill?
4: Yes, well, the Eden wood chip mill was the first wood chip mill in Australia.
3: Oh.
4: And it came into existence, I think from memory, in about 1969, 1970, 56 years ago. And that was the beginning of mass destruction of the South Coast forests, especially in the Eden region. In the Eden region, basically 90%+ of the wood goes to the chip mill, is chipped up and exported overseas. They said we need the chip mill because the forests down there, they had fires and they were all degraded forest, and they needed to be cut down, and so we get this nice new forest come back. Basically what's happened is they've cut down all what they call the multi-age forest, and now they're recutting what's grown back, and that was meant to provide them lots more saw logs. Well, it hasn't. They're still getting the same percentage. 90% goes to the chip mill, less than 10% goes to saw log.
3: So does that mean that their so-called sustainable logging plan, the rotation cycle, just hasn't worked? The timber hasn't grown back the way they thought it would?
4: Oh, totally. And they say it's sustainable, but this is a classic example of how it's not sustainable. Sustainability means you keep the same forest structure, you keep the same age classes, which also then means you should be still getting large timber, the same size saw logs you got 20 years ago, 30 years ago, 50 years ago, 100 years ago. the size of a high-quality log, the minimum size of a high-quality log, used to be greater than 40 centimetres. They've now reclassed it as greater than 25 centimetres. So clearly, that's not sustainable. They've cut out the multi-age forest and they're into this regrowth forest, which is trees, you know, 25, 30 centimetres. So they're way smaller than they used to get. Down in the Eden region, a tree called silvertop ash, Eucalyptus cyberi, it likes a good disturbance, so it logging fire, and it comes back really quick and outcompetes all the other species. And so they've also turned it into almost a de facto plantation of silvertop ash. The chipmill loves silvertop ash. It's a light-coloured wood, so the paper makers like that because it requires less dyes to get your white paper. Yeah, and again, that's not sustainable. They're converting a mixed forest into an almost monoculture. Clearly not sustainable.
3: What sort of a vision do you actually have for the forests of the southeast of Australia? And how would we maintain the roads if we did stop logging? So that's two questions. What's your vision and where would the roads be in that?
4: My vision is to end native forest logging. The forests have had a hard life, but they're still there. And in this age of climate change, the forests are one of the most important assets we've got to combat climate change. They are carbon sequesters. So leaving the forest to grow on will benefit climate change, hopefully reduce the impact. And it's not only carbon, there's biodiversity. You know, we are also in a biodiversity crisis. And so continuing to log forests is driving species to extinction, like the gliders. We've had 200 odd years of logging. It's time to move to a plantation-based system where plantations are established on already cleared derelict farmland, and we leave our natural native forests to regrow and get back to what they should be, with big, large trees, hollows, species. Yeah, it's good for climate, good for biodiversity, and good for us, good for the soul, getting out into these beautiful forests. As for roads, well,
3: the roads in the state forest.
4: Yeah, well, just maintain them. yes, it costs money, but you know, so be it. You know, and I suppose a lot of the roads are just designed for logging access. So probably not all of them need to be maintained, but definitely for fire mitigation and that. Yes, we do need to keep roads in the forest. And as long as the maintaining of the roads is done, taking in regard of sediment and all that, yeah, I don't see a problem with leaving the roads there. And, yeah, I suppose there is a contentious proposal to get carbon credits for locking up our forests. There are some problems with it, but there's also, I think, some benefits in going down that path, and that is that, A, the forests are protected, they're left to grow on. There is some money generated, so that money can then be put back into maintaining the roads, but also rehabilitating the most damaged parts of our forests. So, yeah, I suppose, well, as I said, there are some concerns, but if we can mitigate those, I think it could be a way forward. And that's a way of actually making money rather than, at the moment, forestry loses. You know, just last year, $30 million. I think it was like $15 million a few years, you know, each year for the few years before that. Probably over $100 million in the last five or 6 years. And in the 20-odd years I've been doing this, I don't think they've ever made a profit. So it's probably in the vicinity of, you know, $500 million over all this time of losses. So, yeah, it's time to cut the losses and do something good.
3: Is there anything else you feel to say?
4: This time is, in the 20-odd years I've been doing it, it feels like we're as close as we've ever been to ending native forest logging. So for all the listeners, if you see actions, you know, on Facebook, you know, write to the pollies, whatever, please do attend rallies, protests, get out there, you know, get out there and make it happen. You know, we're so close, and you know, New South Wales elections coming up in March next year, so now's the time to put pressure on the Labor government and get a commitment from them to end native forest logging.
1: Sooty from Southeast Forest Rescue, who are taking Forest Corporation to court over the definition of a glider den.
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1: I'm your show host, Beck Horridge. The National Parks Association is currently working on a proposal for a new Great Southern National Park in southeast New South Wales. As the National Parks Association writes on its website, the public forests of the southeast have been decimated by the woodchip industry and unsustainable forest activities. These forests sit on the brink of an ecological collapse, and it's long past time to give them the protection they deserve. At stake is the future of more than 400,000 hectares of vulnerable native forest. The simple objective of the Great Southern Forest National Park campaign is to build the case for the establishment of the largest forest reserve in New South Wales history. The campaign has begun with a meticulous investigation of the conservation values of public native forests across southeastern New South Wales. Some of the best news in the forest campaign sphere lately is that logging has now stopped in areas around Coffs Harbour for the 176,000 hectare area nominated for the new Great Koala National Park in the mid-north coast of New South Wales. Now, the government is still saying the final creation of the park is dependent on the successful registration of a carbon project, which is still being considered by the Commonwealth. And then in northern New South Wales, the North East Forest Alliance have started a campaign for 56,200 hectares of public native forests to be created as the Richmond River Koala Parks. This is the largest stronghold of koalas in the Richmond catchment, a genetically different population from the habitat found in the Great Koala National Park further south. Protecting these forests will also help over 130 other threatened species and improve the health of the Richmond River. Meanwhile, all forest protection groups would like to take it a lot further and stop all native forest logging completely. As the Nature Conservation Council say, the future of our forests is at a crossroads. Right now, the New South Wales government is considering the future of the logging industry, and it's critical that we don't allow this destructive industry to keep driving species towards extinction. Now, more from Jacinta Newland, who's 15 years old. I found her for the second time at a wonderful weekend forest festival in the hinterland of Bawley Point, New South Wales.
3: I'm here in a green field surrounded by trees, a butterfly flapping past. It's the SCAN, South Coast Action Network Forest Festival. I'm with Jacinta, who happens to be 15, and her mum, Jackie. Jacinta, I noticed you've been engaged with the activities here at the Forest Festival while I've just been sitting around, and I'm curious what I've missed out on. What have you been doing at the festival?
2: Yeah, we've been having spotlighting and eco-dyeing and stuff like that, which has been really fun, and we've had NVDA training, which is teaching us about protests and stuff like that. NVDA stands for Non-Violent Direct Action. And yeah, it's been really fun just engaging in all of the activities. And during the night, we go out spotlighting looking for endangered greater gliders so we can try to help save their habitat from logging, looking for hollows and going out with big bright lights. And when you go looking for them, you can see their eyes reflecting like $2 coins in the sun, and it reflects really brightly and you can just see them out there. And it's really fun to go see all of the wildlife during the night and see what they do.
3: And what was the eco-dyeing? What sort of dyeing?
2: Well, we find different types of leaves and flowers and stuff like that, and you place them onto whatever type of shirt or fabric, and you mainly have to use like natural fibres like cotton and silk and wool. And you just layer the leaves and the flowers on there, and then you roll them up and like wind them up in twine, and then you boil them in soy milk. And we did that over the fire, and then we boiled them overnight, and then in the morning we got to dry them and unwrap them, and they had all cool like leaf and flower prints on there.
3: Where does your love from nature come from?
2: Well, I've sort of just been around the bush my entire life, and I obviously love the bush so much and all the animals and stuff like that in there, but I was never really that interested in like all of the protesting sort of sides of it and all really in depth of it. But then I got introduced by it by one of my close friends was telling me about Big Spotty and how North Broome State Forest, one of the compartment sets were going to get logged, and I decided to do a school assignment on that, and that's just sort of where it went off, and I just gained sort of like an addiction to it, and it just became so interesting, and I was just so in awe by all of the things that I was learning, and it just became a passion for me.
3: What do you think needs to be happening now?
2: I just think that people need to be told about what's happening in our forest at the moment, because every single time I've brought up Big Spotty or something like that to people, they say, "What? I didn't know that's happening," because they're trying to log around Big Spotty and they're trying to log that area, and then Forestry Corporation have been getting complaints and stuff like that, like, you can't log Big Spotty. And Big Spotty is pretty much over 500 years old and so loved, and the First Nation people call it Mother Tree. Yeah. And it's so beautiful, and it's just like connecting all the other trees together, and it's just such an amazing experience to be out there as well. We went and saw it today in one of the forest tours. And yeah, I just think people need to know about it, because whenever I tell people, they just get really sad and they're like, "I didn't know that's happening." And I just think we need to tell people and we need people to know.
3: My understanding is, by the way, that they're not going to cut down Big Spotty, but they're going to log near it. And that won't do Big Spotty's health any good whatsoever.
2: Yeah. They're trying to keep 60 metres around Big Spotty, but and then log the rest of it. But if you just cut around the tree, it's still going to do the tree as much damage as cutting directly right next to it, because it's just killing all the trees, and trees feed off each other and they give each other energy.
3: I learned about it at uni. It's called an edge effect is one thing. It's when you have an edge of a forest, all sorts of weeds can come in, wind comes in, fire can come in. It's good if a forest is not fragmented. So what's the atmosphere been at the South Coast Action Network Scan Forest Festival this weekend?
2: It's been so beautiful, and I think I'm especially liking it because all of Scan's festivals and all different types of things like fundraisers and stuff like that, they're all dry, so no drinking and no drugs, and so it's all family friendly, and I've just been loving it. We've been getting taught like dances and stuff like that, and it's been so beautiful, and the most beautiful music and food, and it's all vegan food. It's been so beautiful, and just finding a beautiful spot to camp under a tree, and then just going in the creek every day and just spending this time in nature has been so beautiful. They've really been loving it.
1: Jacinta's mum, Jacqueline, was at the festival, and she said,
5: "I came along because of her and to chaperone her, but I've found just the most wonderful people. I've met some amazing people and had these amazing conversations and connections with, and living in community, we're all living together. Everyone is so passionate about what they do, but I'm really surprised at the community. Everyone's working together. There's, you know, workshops and, but even just eating together, having community, sitting around a fire and talking and listening to music together. And you get in some really beautiful conversations and meet some really interesting people. And I'm really happy that Jacinta's found this group, because it's, yeah, really inspiring and kind, loving people."
3: Was there anything else that you're thinking about?
2: Well, I just love that being around here, it's all people who are like me, loving nature and loving our forests around here, and everyone just loves the forest so much, and we just all want to protect it and take care of it, and I've just been loving it so much. Being able to speak what I want to talk about and being able to put my point of view in everything, and it's very inclusive here. They always do like voting for stuff. If someone had an idea, they'd be like, "Oh, does everyone agree with that? Is that suiting to everyone else?" And if it isn't suiting to even just one person, they'll find another thing to do, and it's just so inclusive and just really nice.
3: What about the future? You're the ones that are going to be carrying the future out, making it happen. What sort of visions do you have? What would be your ideal sort of future to be living in another 30 years' time?
2: I think that in the future, I'd really love most of my community to just come in and be together and make gardens together, because that's something that I really love. I have a garden at home, and I just love growing veggies and fruits and making bundles of flowers and stuff like that. And I just love that even just a few people in my community have gardens, and I see them like walking up the road to go to like someone's garden and then coming back with big bundles of veggies and fruits and stuff like that. And it's just so beautiful. And I would really love to bring the community together with communal gardens and stuff like that is something that I'd love to see in the future. Lots more of communal gardens, because it just brings everyone together, and it's so beautiful to just be putting your hands in the dirt and just making so many beautiful things together. And I just think that I'd really like to see that in the future.
3: What do you think that adults could do for you as a 15-year-old schoolgirl? What do you think we could be doing better for you?
2: I think maybe finding people who would like to teach about this type of stuff in school, because most of this stuff I've learnt from being in SCAN and learning from older people who I look up to. And I love lots of my teachers, and I'd love to look up to a teacher who would be able to teach us about stuff which is happening in the world, like global warming and stuff like that, because I've learnt all of this stuff out of school. I haven't learnt much of it in school. And I think that would be something so amazing to be able to learn about all of this stuff in school as well, because I haven't learnt much of it in school.
3: What would you like our Prime Minister to do next?
2: I would like our Prime Minister to help us with logging, because the ecosystem and just protecting the ecosystem is spoken about in the Parliament a lot, but logging is sort of not really spoken about much. And I just think that if we had people in charge taking care of our forests on the logging sort of side of it, I think that would make a huge difference to the generations to come and to my generation and to just so many people. It would just make a huge difference.
3: Jacinta, thank you so much for talking to Earth Matters, and I'll be doing everything I can to make sure those futures unfold.
1: That was Jacinta Newland from the South Coast Action Network. 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

0: Hello, and welcome to The Wire, your national and independent coverage of current affairs right across Australia on community and Indigenous radio. I'm Mary-Kate Hannigan, coming to you from 4ZZZ in Meanjin, Brisbane. And today on the show...
1: We know that this project would have devastating impacts on these threatened species with increased seismic blasting, increased industrialisation.
0: Greenpeace Australia Pacific is calling on the federal government to reject Woodside Energy's proposed Browse gas project. Also,
2: talking about the importance of the environment and also this related cost of living crisis, there's some things we can do these days that are both very environmentally smart and also very sensible financially.
0: South Australians gathered at the Burnside City Council Enviro Expo last weekend to explore sustainable living and eco-friendly solutions. And later today...
3: I think it's really important is to make sure that we hear, that we're present, that we listen, that we give the love and we give the support and we take back a message. This community, whilst it's hurting and whilst it's heartbroken, is still standing strong.
0: The north coast of New South Wales continues mourning the death of three Australians in a disastrous marine rescue effort last Monday. We'll have this and more for you over the next half hour. Thanks for being with us today. We're on air across Australia thanks to the Community Radio Network and support from the Community Broadcasting Foundation. First up today, public health experts are warning against calls to cut tobacco taxes, saying it would do little to tackle Australia's illegal tobacco trade. The Public Health Association of Australia says a 50% cut to tobacco custom duties would hand major tobacco companies around $2.3 billion a year, while undermining efforts to reduce smoking harm. This comes after last week's Senate inquiry into illegal tobacco, where industry lobbying also raised concerns. The Wire's Mayabi Aziz spoke with Associate Professor Raglan Maddox to learn more.
4: The Public Health Association is very aware of the serious and ongoing challenges with the illicit trade of tobacco and nicotine products. And as a result of last week's inquiry, there was a lot of discussion about potential tax cut and tax excise cuts around tobacco, which would make tobacco products more affordable, more accessible, particularly to youth and young people who are especially price sensitive. What we do know is that price is a significant deterrent to tobacco use, and we know that reducing the price or the excise won't necessarily be passed on to consumers, but that would essentially make the profit margins even larger for industry and would potentially, has the potential to make product even more accessible to everyday Australians.
5: So your submission pushes back against the idea that lower tobacco taxes would solve the illicit tobacco problem. How do you see that debate?
4: Lowering the tax excise is an interesting predicament, partly because it wouldn't necessarily mean that we are price matching the illicit market. The illicit market is a lot cheaper than the regulated market, and there is still large profit margins there. And so there is the opportunity for the illicit market to go even cheaper if it needs to, but also noting that even if the tax excise was reduced significantly, it still wouldn't be as cheap as the illicit market is currently. So there's still going to be a price difference there regardless of how much tax is reduced. And so I think with that challenge in particular means that we know that reducing tax won't work. We know that actually a comprehensive approach, including enforcing the law, is particularly important. We know that, you know, governments, law enforcement, regulators, public health agencies all need to come together to effectively enforce the law, but also to support people to quit and to make sure that the healthcare system is supporting everyday Australians to uphold their health and wellbeing.
5: From a public health perspective, what could be the consequences if cigarettes became more affordable?
4: Yeah, look, from a public health perspective, we know that currently about 66 Australians pass away every day from tobacco-related disease. We know the majority of people who take up smoking do so in youth and adolescence and end up with a lifelong addiction. We also know the majority of people who smoke want to quit or wish they never took it up. And so that really speaks to the addiction aspect. Most Australians want to live long, healthy and prosperous lives. Making everyday products more accessible and cheaper is particularly challenging for young people. Young people are price sensitive to these products. We know that this is a product that when used as directed kills, and we've known about the harms of smoking and that tobacco use causes lung cancer for over 75 years. So the socialisation, the normalisation, having this product available on every street corner is particularly challenging.
5: And in your submission, you've also raised concerns about tobacco industry lobbying. What concerns you the most about the industry's influence on political discussions?
4: Look, there was a challenge last week with the Senate inquiry meeting with the tobacco industry behind closed doors, which came to light. We know that the industry is incredibly innovative. We know that they use all tools available to them to lobby governments and others to normalise nicotine addiction. We've known about the harms of tobacco for over 75 years, and yet they continue to be widely available. So we know this is an incredibly innovative and entrepreneurial industry that will continue to adapt as everyday Australians push back on nicotine addiction. We also have among the lowest smoking prevalence in the world. So we've seen tremendous success across every community with smoking prevalence down to about 8% now across the country. So when smoking prevalence declines, the industry has a legal responsibility to its shareholders to ensure that they are acting in the best interest of their shareholders. And so we have a real conflict, I guess, between the health and well-being of Australians and the interests of shareholders who normally are looking to profit.
5: And what measures do you think governments should prioritise to address illicit tobacco and reduce smoking harms?
4: There needs to be a suite of measures implemented. We know that enforcement is incredibly important. We know that tightening the supply chain from manufacture to importation and then dissemination throughout the country is important, and the supply chain really needs to be tightened. And then we also know that we've been doing a lot of things well. We know that providing supports for people to quit is incredibly important. We know that smoke and vape-free areas is important. And we're increasingly hearing from youth and young people that they don't want to be at the hands of an industry that preys on addiction and dependence. We're hearing calls for things like a nicotine-free generation, like they've implemented in the UK. And so I think we need more of these evidence-based solutions to support current and future generations to live addiction-free lives, but to grow up to be healthy, strong, happy and prosperous.
0: Associate Professor Raglan Maddox there, speaking with The Wire's Mayabi Aziz.
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0: Environmental group Greenpeace Australia Pacific is calling on the federal government to reject Woodside Energy's proposed Browse gas project near Scott Reef, arguing it would increase emissions and threaten endangered marine life. The $30 billion project would be permitted to operate until 2070, past Australia's net zero climate deadline of 2050, and would generate an estimated 6.4 to 6.8 million tonnes of CO2 a year. Internal documents have revealed the Environment Department planned to decide on the controversial gas project before the end of this year, with Greenpeace urging Environment Minister Murray Watt to block the development. To learn more, I spoke to Hannah Shook, senior campaigner at Greenpeace Australia Pacific.
1: Scott Reef is one of the last pristine, freestanding oceanic reef systems left in Australia, let alone the world. And it is habitat for endangered species like the pygmy blue whale that uses the reef for feeding and foraging habitat. It's also home to a rare, genetically rare species of green sea turtle that's only found at Scott Reef.
0: And Greenpeace has described this report as almost satirical. What specifically in the report do you believe is misleading or maybe inaccurate?
1: Look, Woodside today has put out a report saying that the Browse project would have no impact on net zero. We know that is misleading. This project would be a huge climate bomb, locking Australia into climate impacts for decades to come. But it would also decimate the coral reef ecosystem at Scott Reef, which we know is unlike reef systems anywhere else in the world.
0: The WA EPA previously raised concerns about these risks to marine life near Scott Reef, like you've just mentioned. How has this been ignored?
1: That's a great question. So, yeah, we know that the WA EPA has already made an initial finding, labelling Woodside's proposal to drill at Scott Reef as unacceptable in terms of the risks that it poses to that ecosystem. Woodside has submitted an amended plan as to its how it would manage the risks to pygmy blue whales, which are endangered under our federal nature law, as well as the management of risks to the green sea turtle that are only found at Scott Reef and are listed as vulnerable under our national environment law. But most recently, independent scientific experts actually demonstrated that these amended plans do nothing to the survival of these key threatened species found at Scott Reef and just purely are rearranging the deck chairs or tinkering around the edges. So for Woodside to flaunt their plans to drill at Scott Reef as a win for net zero, it's mind-boggling. We know that this project would have devastating impacts on these threatened species with increased seismic blasting, increased industrialisation, noise pollution, light pollution and traffic from massive vessels going to and from the development. There is no acceptable way for Woodside to drill, to dump carbon or to build industrialised pipelines around Scott Reef. So we...
0: Recent modelling or modelling commissioned by Woodside says that the project isn't going to derail WA's net zero target because the state's not going to reach it on its own anyway. What is the grounds for that?
1: We know that Woodside is just using this global energy crisis as a way to stir anxiety over demand for energy. And it really, the energy crisis has laid bare the dangers of fossil fuel dependence. WA, as a state, has access to world-class renewable energy resources, and modelling shows that renewable energy could be powering the state's homes, hospitals and key industries with clean, cheap and affordable energy. So WA has a choice right now, and that is to displace gas and dirty fossil fuel-emitting projects with renewables, or to displace renewables, the way of the future, with dirty, dirty gas. Environment Minister Murray Watt has a responsibility to protect the environment and to put an end to dangerous projects like Woodside's Browse.
0: Hannah Shook, senior campaigner at Greenpeace Australia Pacific there. You're listening to The Wire, independent current affairs on community and Indigenous radio. I'm Mary-Kate Hannigan in Brisbane. A big hello to our friends in Armidale on 2ARM, to our listeners in Alice Springs on 8CCC, and to the other side of the country on Radio Galari in Broome, Western Australia.

0: While the world grapples with climate change, research shows environmental sustainability holds a growing importance for Australians. Last weekend, the Burnside City Council Enviro Expo opened its doors for the third consecutive year, attracting South Australians to the community event centred on eco-friendly activities, sustainability and green living solutions. Radio Adelaide was on the ground and spoke with Coordinator of Environmental Sustainability at City of Burnside, Dr. Philip Roatman. He says the event plays an important role engaging and empowering community on environmental matters.
1: We do this to really connect with the community, to talk about environmental matters, and also to share some of the work we're doing and make sure the community is aware of all the great things they can do.
2: Dr. Roatman said building the community's understanding in sustainability practices is also beneficial in addressing cost of living pressures.
1: Talking about the importance of the environment and also this related cost of living crisis, there's some things we can do these days that are both very environmentally smart and also very sensible financially. Council's involved in a lot of these things. For example, for the council itself, we've put solar panels on our buildings and we've changed our streetlights to LED streetlights, and these things all save electricity, which is good for the environment, but it also saves money. And the community can do that as well. They can look at how electricity is used in the house and try and reduce that. The City of Burnside has a community renewables program to help people get solar on their roofs as well. Council plants around 7,000 plants a year, but we also give away 7,000 plants a year so that people can put them in their own garden. So it's really council supporting the community to do really good environmental work.
2: Dr. Roatman said environmental education is vital across generations.
1: Environmental education, yes, it's so important for young kids, but it's also really important for the adult community. And that's why at an event like today, we have a really broad spread of different activities. We've got the sustainable fashion markets, and we've got the animals, and we've got a heat street display to learn about urban heat, and we've got Costa from Gardening Australia doing talks, and a whole range of other activities that bring in different audiences.
2: The event platformed a number of creative solutions like upcycling and recycling. Amber, director of Henley Opportunity Shop and local thrift project, reflected on some of their practices.
3: We believe in the circular economy and we're trying to keep things out of landfill as long as they can. And we're all about educating the next generation of where things go when they're thrown away. So we do a lot of OSH groups and school visits and things.
4: Yeah, I can see these book pages and the blank badges. Can you tell me a little bit about how you're putting this together and some of the images here?
3: So we've got like old Where's Wally books and things. They might be a bit damaged or drawn in when they come in. We get the kids to pick their favourite image and we turn them into badges.
4: What's the biggest message you want to connect while you're here?
3: When you throw things away, there is no away, and the op shop's not always the best option for throwing things away and getting them out of your house. We got to look for more creative community options.
4: And are you looking for different ways of getting the community more involved in that ethos?
3: Yeah, we hold a workshop every fourth Saturday at Natunga West Lakes. We also hold a clothes swap. We're trying to get people to realise that there's options outside of the op shops, so you can just share within your own community. I think look to your Buy Nothing page as a first point of contact rather than straight to the op shop, and help build your own community and see reuse amongst your neighbours first.
2: Ushi Gertsch makes jewellery out of discarded bicycle tubes and echoes the importance of creative upcycling.
5: I go to the bike shop and ask them for the old discarded bicycle tubes, and they are very happy to give them to me because they only end up in the bin.
4: What inspired you to use bicycle tubes as your medium?
5: The first time I saw it was in Europe, in Germany, where they do a lot of this kind of thing now, this recycling. Then I saw some on the internet. I thought doing something different. I started to get some bike tubes and started to cut them up and look at them. What can I do with it?
4: I guess that requires quite a bit of creative thinking about transforming something old into something new. Can you tell me a little bit about that?
5: I am very much taken to recycling. I'm not happy that we throw so much away, and very much interested in what else I can do with it. That was my main motivation, to see this mountains of tubes and clothes and whatever that we throw away.
4: And I understand it's your first time at a market market, connecting with this kind of audience. Can you tell me about your experience?
5: To me, the important thing is awareness to people, because this is an area we probably are not quite ready yet for.
4: More broadly, why do you think it's so important that we're getting on board with the whole recycling and upcycling ethos?
5: We are a huge consume society. I think it is absolute time that we reduce. We throw away the most clothes in Australia, in the world.
2: Sophie Rose, owner of Little Miss Waste Not Vintage, highlighted the many advantages of buying vintage fashion.
6: I wanted to throw back to my grandmother's time. There's so much beautiful fashion still around which isn't disposable, which needs to actually be looked after and then passed on to new generations, because these tell stories of our communities. I mean, really simple, just for women in itself. So many women come into my shop and they've never seen an original 1920s beaded piece of clothing. So to be able to come in and actually see that, see how it's made, see how well they're made, it can give them a better understanding of how badly stuff is made today. They're not made to keep in the market. They're a one-off piece. They're going to be thrown away. What we do in the secondhand clothing market and the antique clothing market is we guarantee the pieces that we source, the pieces that we put together are going to keep going.
0: Owner

0: 2004 and had already progressed to the rating of restricted coxswain. New South Wales Emergency Services Minister Jihad Dib met with bereaved volunteers and other locals at Wednesday's ceremony.
1: We tell people to evacuate, to leave and to be safe. But we've got our personnel in the emergency services who go out headfirst into that danger. And what we saw on Monday night was a tragic consequence. We could talk for hours about why people do the things they do. But at the end of the day, we've tragically lost two of our emergency service volunteer personnel trying to do the thing that they said that they were going to do, which is to protect others. And I think that in itself speaks volumes of the kind of people they are. I do want to express the love and the support from the New South Wales Parliament, from the Premier. We've had contact from the Governor's office. The Governor General of Australia sends her love and support and assures me that she wants to visit when the time is right. There will be an investigation. There will be some recommendations. There will be a greater understanding of what happened. But right now, the thing that's really important is to make sure that we hear, that we're present, that we listen, that we give the love and we give the support, and we take back a message. This community, whilst it's hurting and whilst it's heartbroken, is still standing strong, and they will always stand strong.
0: Peter Hill is the commander of the Marine Rescue New South Wales Ballina Unit.
2: The boat crew in particular is a very strong team, a very tight team. They train together day and night. If they do missions, they rely on each other, again, day and night. Losing two boat crew has been particularly difficult. I'll say a little bit about Bill and a little bit about Frank. Bill loved getting on the boat. Training or on missions, you had to have a crowbar to get him off the boat, and we're going to miss him terribly. Frank was a yes man. If you needed anything done, Frank would say yes. He was a very strong man, and it's
3: hard to believe he's gone. We are hurting at Marine Rescue, Ballina, and Marine Rescue. And this community is hurting.
0: Ballina Shire Mayor Sharon Cadwallader has been on scene in Ballina most of this week, but was hoping to meet with New South Wales Premier Chris Minns in Sydney.
4: I'm just grateful this tragedy that's unfolded wasn't worse. The yachtsman passed away on the night of the accident, and of course we've lost two of our volunteers from Marine Rescue Ballina as well.
5: Do you know much about the circumstances of the skipper and his yacht?
4: No, I don't know any of the details, but I do know that there will be a full and complete investigation into the whole incident.
0: New South Wales Greens member for Ballina, Tamara Smith, has been in Parliament this week but flew back to Ballina in the wake of the tragedy on her electorate's shoreline.
6: It is too early to be calling for things like that. We don't know enough yet about why the yachtsman was solo at night trying to get into the bar when 2.5 metres swell. That is a very odd proposition, and no doubt he was in trouble, and there's various theories around that. In terms of the tragic loss of Bill and Frank's lives, there will be a full investigation. So I feel it's really irresponsible to be starting to demand things that we have no idea whether they had any relevance whatsoever. We're still in a period of grief, but I certainly am already having those conversations to see if there's anything that was a risk that was unnecessary, certainly not by the volunteers, but in terms of if there's something operationally faulty about the boat. We want to see the full picture before we start, in my view, calling for things and politicising.
7: 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And unfortunately, that's the end of the show today. 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The Wire acknowledges the traditional custodians of the Turrbal and Yuggera countries where this program has been produced, and we pay our respects to Aboriginal elders, past, present and emerging. Today, The Wire came to you from 4ZZZ in Meanjin, Brisbane. I'm Mary-Kate Hannigan. As always, thank you so much for your company, and we'll see you next time on The Wire.

0: The Phantom Dancer quarterly invites you for a sonic journey through time in a non-stop swing jazz mix. 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
2: Good morning, I'm Laura Devoy. The final passengers of a cruise ship at the centre of an outbreak of Hunter virus have begun their journey home. Four Australians, one permanent resident and a New Zealand citizen have been flown to the Netherlands, where a government plane will pick them up and bring them to Perth. They'll be quarantined in Western Australia for at least 3 weeks. At least eight passengers from the cruise ship have tested positive to the virus, which has been linked to three deaths. Yesterday, Health Minister Mark Butler said the Australians did not have symptoms. Legislation which intends to help reduce gambling harm will be introduced to federal parliament today. Proposed reforms will include fewer gambling ads across various media, a ban on so-called pocket pokies, and improved financial counselling. Advocates have slammed the move, which was outlined by the Prime Minister at the National Press Club last month, as not doing enough to address gambling. Australian authorities and humanitarian organisations are being called on to help a Yazidi woman who was enslaved by ISIS for 12 years to be reunited with her family. The woman was taken when she was just 9 years old and has recently been freed. But due to circumstances beyond their control, her family, who live in Australia, cannot travel to Iraq. Yazidi community leader Sami Shibo told National Radio News the family is desperate to reunite.
3: We are asking the Australian government and humanitarian organization to urgently support this young Yazidi woman with protection. She unimaginable crime under ISIS captivity, and now she deserves safety, dignity and chance to rebuild her life.
2: US President Donald Trump says the ceasefire with Iran is on life support. Washington has rejected Tehran's latest peace offer, which was sent on Sunday. Mr. Trump labelled it totally unacceptable and a piece of garbage. The ceasefire, which came into effect in early April, has been largely respected by both sides. Speaking at the White House overnight, Mr. Trump said he's confident the US will prevail.
4: They think that, well, I'll get tired of this, or I'll get bored, or I'll have some pressure, but there's no pressure. There's no pressure at all. We're going to have a complete victory. We've already, in theory, had a complete victory from the military standpoint.
2: Britain's Prime Minister Keir Starmer has vowed to fight any leadership challenge following last week's disastrous local election results, the BBC's Rob Watson reports.
5: Facing a drip of calls from his own party to resign, Keir Starmer is showing a mix of defiance and humility. In yet another speech aimed at shoring up his long faltering government, he said he understood what was driving voter anger, from the squeeze on living standards to run-down city centres. But he said a leadership contest would plunge Britain into the kind of chaos seen under the Conservatives, with their multiple changes of Prime Minister. The speech is unlikely to dent his deep unpopularity within the country or his party. But the big question now, will anyone actually challenge him in the next few hours?
2: Four ministerial aides have quit and there are now 60 MPs calling on Mr. Starmer to resign. Turning to sport, Australian trap shooter Penny Smith has broken the world record at the World Cup in Kazakhstan. The 31-year-old scored 30 out of 30 to win the women's trap round. This year, the sport implemented a new finals format, which is designed to be faster and more intense. Smith says her first time competing under the new format was a great experience.
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7: To SER Breakfast broadcasts on Gadigal land, and as such, we acknowledge the traditional owners of the land upon which we meet. Which here at the UTS studios in Sydney are the Gadigal people. We pay respects to elders past and present, acknowledging that sovereignty was never ceded, always was, always will be. G'day, mates. 2SER Breakfast. Danny Chifley here with you for the morning of Tuesday, May the 12th, which means the Milko music in my coffee went off yesterday. But such is life. When you're in service of an organisation under threat, the bourgeois, present trying to shut down the voice of the proletariat here at 2SER, I suppose is one way of saying it that I hope isn't overly defamatory. 2SER is community radio by the community for the community, utilising infrastructure and radio frequency spectrum that should be seen as a public resource and applied accordingly. The threat of extinction, it's one that strikes fear into the hearts of dinosaurs such as myself. Shout-outs, though, to the community. You've lifted my spirits. You've gotten in touch via the website, love2ser.com. People like Craig, who says the following, 2SER is my primary source for new music. Sure, a streaming service will put songs in front of me, but it's soulless. It has no human providing context, no human expounding on them, giving validation. In short, no passion. 2SER gives me passion and enthusiasm for whatever they program. Music across so many genres, discussion, interviews, art, cinema, theatre, comedy. All of the stuff that makes life sparkle. 2SER is passion. Love2SER.com. To share that passion, share your stories. 2SER Breakfast is Bobby Hutcherson. Montara.

0: Just looking at the statistics. I was an idiot for not buying a house 60 years ago. 0468 441073 is the text line here at 2SER. 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

Hey, I'm Steve from Misty Lanes, recording engineer and producer based in Sydney. I love 2SER because it supports truly independent artists and gives a real platform to us local musicians, unlike any other radio station we have here in Sydney.

Pajarito, Jose Gonzalez from the Against the Dying of the Light album. Love Jose's work. It was preceded by Rowena Wise. Blood Ties, the name of that one. Our feature album this week is just around the corner. Another cut from that. I'm very excited about this week's feature album. I'm always generally excited about our feature albums here on 2SER, but this one, very excited. I was also excited about Kim Gordon, the patron saint of indie rock and roll, dropping a solo album earlier this year, an album called Play Me that I just can't get enough of. And I'd have to adhere to Kim Gordon. The album says Play Me, so we're going to play it now on 2SER Breakfast. This one's called Subcon. 2SER Breakfast.

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substacle, sub-subcon, sub-substack, sub-basement, Chief's company, sub-3G, fuck, house is not a home, it's a dream, house is not a home.

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From Melbourne, now based in Darwin, that's J&BO from the album J&BO and Friends, a former feature album here on 2SER, a song called Name. I assume the song is called Name. Maybe they ran out of time to come with a name for it and they just put the word name in there as a holder. Either way, what a funky little number that is. 2SER Breakfast, speaking of feature albums, this week's feature album is a very exciting feature album. Aldous Harding is an Aotearoan-based musician and songwriter who has developed a reputation unlike any other. People love Aldous, and there's good reasons for that. Four albums in the catalogue, just brimming with tender, eccentric art pop, and now number five is out and about and ready to rock the airwaves. Train on the Island by Aldous Harding. Aldous's fifth album, your feature album this week on 2SER. It is absolutely beautiful stuff. We've got it on vinyl. Wanting to give it away to one lucky 2SER subscriber to go into the running to win a copy of Train on the Island by Aldous Harding, your feature album this week on 2SER. Send us an email, win@2ser.com. Oh, yeah. From Train on the Island by Aldous Harding. This one here is called What Am I Gonna Do? 2SER Breakfast.

The feature album this week on 2SER is Train on the Island by Aldous Harding. The fifth studio record from the Littleton-based musician and songwriter combines the sublime and the bizarre on a hazy trip through tender, eccentric art pop. Train on the Island by Aldous Harding, the feature album all this week on 2SER 107.3. Love2SER.com.

0: from the album Singing. This is Gia Margaret. Song called Good Friend. A good song called Good Friend. That was, of course, preceded by Aldous Harding with What Am I Gonna Do? Train on the Island by Aldous Harding, your feature album this week on 2SER. 2SER, where it's just gone 6:30 in the morning. The forecast for today, shower or two, the Bureau reckons, and so far it's proven true because it was just raining here at the studio a second ago. High chance of showers today. It'll reach about 23 degrees in the city. In the city! 22 degrees out west. I'm looking further afield. Oh, it's going to be a wet week. Sorry, it looks like the most of the rain is going to be tomorrow and Thursday. And hopefully clearing up a little bit as we lead into the weekend. But it might be heavy again as we start next week. Looking like a bit of rain there on Monday of next week. I mean, it was bound to happen, right? We've had such wonderful conditions here over the last little while. You need a bit of rain. You got to fill up the dams. You got to water the flowers. And so on. So, yeah, so that's the forecast for today. It's going to rain. And looking like a bit of rain for tomorrow and Thursday. On the roads at the moment, Southern Cross Drive approaching Wentworth Avenue in Mascot. There's a breakdown there. Northbound traffic is affected. Orange Grove Road just past Viscount Place in Liverpool. There's a crash there. Northbound traffic affected. Roper Road off-ramp from the M4 motorway in St Clair. Some diesel on the road. Westbound traffic is affected. That's a hazard. I shouldn't have put so much intonation on my voice there for that. Erskine Park Road at Explorers Way in St Clair. Truck there is broken down. Traffic is affected in both directions. It looks like the public transport is holding steady. But as always, oftentimes the public transport oracle is no match for the voice of the people. If you're on public transport, perhaps listening to 2SER online at the website, 2SER.com, or via the app, available now, and things aren't looking as good as you'd like, you can let us know. 0468441073. That's 0468441073. Thank you also to the feedback coming through via the website, love2ser.com. Stephen asks the question, where would I go without my 2SER family? Stephen, we're working our absolute hardest to make sure that the family is going to be here for you. Gregory states, please don't silence a valuable, independent voice. You're darn right. Rory says, I've been listening to 2SER since the 1990s. You're giving yourself away there, Rory. It's an unbelievably great source of news, art, music and community. At the time when the world is completely insane in all caps, we need community more than ever. Thank you so much, Rory. I completely agree. Language warning on this next one. It's Kneecap. From their new album, Fenian. Song called Carnival. Stick around. Book club happening real soon. On 2SER Breakfast.
1: The Magistrates Court, charged under the Terrorism Act of 2000. How do you plead?
2: Yeah, I can't talk.

0: me just remind you of the other breaking news we're following this hour. The terrorism case against the rapper from the band's Kneecap, Liam O'Gohany, has been thrown out of court.
1: Hey, it's Tina Quinn from Fourth Estate. I've been with 2CR now for a number of years, and one of the reasons that I've kept up my association with the station, even though I've gone on to work for numerous other media organisations within the industry, is because it was the first place to allow me to cut my teeth as a journalist, as it has done for so many others who've come before me and since. I keep coming back to 2CR because I believe in it. I love you, 2CR.
2: Oh, we love you too.

Chet Sounds, Memory Lane from the album Tying Up Loose Ends. And gee, there sure are a lot of good songs called Memory Lane. There's the Eddie Current Suppression Ring song called Memory Lane. There's the Nas song called Memory Lane. It's just a thing. If you're a songwriter, why not consider writing a song called Memory Lane? Odds are it's probably going to turn out all right. We're about a week out from the Sydney Writers Festival. Let me tell you, Andrew Popel, host of Final Draft here on 2SER, and also a weekly guest on 2SER Breakfast with his book club segment. He's excited. A book club with Andrew Pope will be coming your way very shortly. But yes, the Sydney Writers Festival, it's happening just around the corner. swf.org.au is the place to go to find out everything that's happening. And win@2ser.com is the email address to hit up if you want to win a double pass to the opening night event, the closing night event, and various events throughout. We're going to talk books soon here on 2SER. Let's have a mellow track to lay the platform. Cordovas featuring Kamasi Washington from the Back to Life album. This one's called Wings.

0: Hello, book lovers. It is Andrew here from Final Draft. We are just a week out from Sydney Writers Festival with events kicking off this Sunday, which means now is the crunch time. You're going to be thinking about your tickets. I have brought in a book club to get you thinking not only about why you might want to head along, but also why we read and why it is so very important. swf.org.au is where to go to get more information. And today, I have brought in the book club that I prepared for Randa Abdel Fattah's Discipline. Now, I read this book, I interviewed Randa, and I did this all last year before criticism of and attempts to shut down discussion around Randa's work and this novel saw the ending of Bendigo Writers Festival, Adelaide Writers Week. These were all cancelled after writers pulled out over what they believed was censorship. I think it's a terrific book, and I'm going to give you a chance to discover a little bit more because Randa is going to be at Sydney Writers Festival. There is one event left. She has sold out events, but will be at Fairfield School of Arts on Saturday the 23rd of May. You can still get tickets to that. You can go on the wait list for her other events, but this is really a cultural moment. Randa's book has caused so much discussion. I would encourage you. I think it's terrific. Find out a little bit more. But here we go. This is what I had to say back when I first read Discipline. In May 2021, at the end of Ramadan, Israeli Defense Forces shot robber bullets and tear gas into a crowd of Palestinian worshippers at Al-Aqsa Mosque after rocks were thrown. In Australia, protesters attend a university campus to demand Australia stop supplying weapons to Israel. A high school student, Nabil, is arrested for displaying a Hamas flag. Hannah and Jamal monitor their social media helplessly, watching for news of the escalating violence and praying that their families are safe. Hannah, a journalist, is confronted with how she can represent her community in reporting the news, both domestic and international, while still being perceived by her white colleagues as an impartial reporter. Jamal seeks to use his academic voice to speak up for Palestine, but must contend with his more conservative PhD supervisor, Ashraf, who is concerned about establishing his own academic credentials free from controversy. Discipline is a gripping novel of ideas, confronting the reader with the cost of speaking up, who is given a platform, and what do we demand of them before we will listen. The narrative presents the reader with the uncomfortable truth that in a so-called egalitarian society, whiteness is still considered the neutral position, and therefore people of colour will always be held in suspicion when voicing their beliefs. For Hannah, this means she is considered too close to the issue to report impartially on the killing of Palestinians, even as a white colleague piggybacks off her connections to both sides his own story. For Jamal, well, he must consider whether standing up for his beliefs is even viable if it threatens his very academic career. The character of Ashraf is presented as perhaps the most palatable character to the white establishment. Ashraf feels the pressure, publish or perish, of all academics. He knows he's not considered prestigious because his chosen area of political ideologies in the Arab world is too often controversial. In this environment, Ashraf believes in the potential of his research, but is risk-averse and desperate to avoid controversy that might impact his funding. He decries social media activism and flirts with respectability politics, and while he is celebrated by his peers, his integrity is held up for the examination of the reader. Discipline is a gripping novel that adds essential context to the current national and international discussion of global violence and the genocide of Palestinians in Gaza. Randa Abdel Fattah's writing drives home the pernicious nature of the mainstream from journalism and politics through to the everyday person who consumes them blindly. Don't take my word for it. Grab a copy and discover just a little about what is going on behind the headlines. Randa Abdel Fattah's Discipline. It is a tremendous book. It is incredibly thought-provoking, and I highly recommend it to everyone out there. Sydney Writers Festival is coming up over the next week. You can check out Randa Abdel Fattah and on the panel Silenced with Michael Muhammad Ahmed, Antoinette Latouf in discussion with Jan Fran about their new books and being able to speak in the face of challenges. That and so much more is available on the Sydney Writers Festival lineup. Why not go check it out and make sure that you are here Saturday mornings for Final Draft and come back next Tuesday for more incredible books. Till then, happy reading. Bye for now.
1: Thank you very much, Andrew. And, of course, shout-outs to Tina Quinn, who recently interviewed Antoinette Latouf. That interview is accessible via the website, 2SER.com. And 2SER, has double passes to give away to various events there at the Sydney Writers' Festival. We've got a double pass to the Show Me the Truth Gala, opening the event, finding nuance, connection and truth in words and stories. An event that's happening on Wednesday, 20th of May, and features Lily King, Michael Peterson, Nikita Gill, Robbie Arnott and Kiwi are playing at it. That's awesome. We've got double passes to the closing address of Braver Australia, Words of Courage, from Australia's leading readers, writers and thinkers. Starring Tony Birch, Shankari Chandran, Amy Remakis, Ben Quilty, Amy Tunick McGregor, Jack Tui, Sasonke Misamang. That's happening on Sunday, 24th of May. And double passes to select events throughout to go into the running. Send us an email, win@2ser.com. To find out everything that's happening at the Sydney Writers' Festival, go to swf.org.au. Here's some Sarah Blasco. Sarah loves 2SER. This one by Sarah is called Human. It's new and it's good. 2SER Breakfast.

It's Phil from PJ Orr here. I'm a musician, but most importantly, fan and listener of 2SER, this great station, ground zero for community radio in Sydney. This town needs it. Big love, 2SER. We're going to make it.

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Times are tough here for 2SER at the moment. 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When I first became aware of the wonderful nature of community radio,

And 2SER, it's because they were playing weird, funky, electronic music that you couldn't get anywhere else. And what do you know, they're still doing it. And in celebration of that, here's Mr. Scruff with Spandex Man. It'll get us to the news on 2SER Breakfast. It'll get us to a bright new future. 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Bring those drums in.

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1: Good morning, I'm Laura Devoy. The federal government is set to reveal a smaller deficit when it hands down the budget tonight. Among the measures, Treasurer Jim Chalmers is expected to announce changes to negative gearing and the capital gains tax. Dr. Chalmers has flagged a near $50 billion deficit over 4 years, which is better than was forecast in December. He's also promised spending restraint given rising inflation and interest rates. Researchers say Australia needs to move beyond identifying and analysing climate risks. A study by Adelaide University published in Nature Sustainability found while scientists and authorities can monitor ecological danger, governments are struggling to decide when stronger intervention is required. Associate Professor Anya Kotaba cited South Australia's harmful algal bloom as an example. She told National Radio News a key step is moving from monitoring to action.
2: We're really good at monitoring. But the action, again, is very, first, very fragmented. Second, it usually only happens afterwards, after disaster strikes. So we're not really very good with prevention or preparedness yet. And we have excellent science, but we still have weak governance.
1: An Aboriginal community will today learn whether its landmark case against one of Australia's biggest iron ore companies has been successful. Yindjibarndi says Fortescue Metals Group damaged its land when it mined in Western Australia's Pilbara region without consent. Yindjibarndi wants $1 billion for cultural damage, $678 million for economic loss, more than $34 million for the destruction of sites and $112 million for the impact of social disharmony. Federal Court Justice Stephen Burley will hand down his judgment today. In the UK, Prime Minister Keir Starmer insists he can prove his doubters wrong as he resists calls to resign. Mr. Starmer's popularity has plummeted and pressure on his leadership increased after Labour's disastrous results in last week's local elections. Today, four ministerial aides have quit and at least 70 MPs are calling on Mr. Starmer to step down immediately or set a timetable for his departure. But he maintains he's still the right person for the job.
3: I have my doubters, and I know I need to prove them wrong, and I will.
1: European Union foreign ministers have agreed to impose new sanctions on Israeli settlers who have committed violence against Palestinians in the occupied West Bank. The BBC's Nick Beek reports from Brussels.
4: The European Union's 27 foreign ministers agreed to sanction three Jewish settlers and four settler organisations whose identities have not yet been published. The EU first targeted extremists 2 years ago, issuing travel bans and asset freezes. But the latest measures had been resisted by Hungary. Viktor Orban's electoral defeat last month has now unblocked the process. Leading Hamas figures are also included in the new sanctions. Israel's foreign minister, Gideon Saar, condemned the move, saying Israeli citizens and entities had been targeted for their political views without any basis.
1: Turning to sport, Mitchell Starc's Delhi Capitals have defeated the Punjab Kings by 3 wickets in the Indian Premier League. The Kings batted first and scored 210. Starc took 2 wickets. Cooper Connolly hit 38 runs, while Marcus Stoinis managed just one. Starc was not required to bat as the Capitals reached the target with 3 wickets and 1 over to spare.
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5: I assume the newsreaders love saying the words Marcus Stoinis. I know I certainly would if I was in their position. 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Sign that petition. Recent signees of the petition include my mum, who signed 19 minutes ago. Thank you very much, Mum. Always a lot of pressure, though, to know that Mum's listening to the radio show. I love you very much. But I want to happy Mother's Day to you, Mum. I know they're ringing you on Mother's Day, and I'm going to be seeing you this weekend to wish you happy Mother's Day in person. But always a lot of pressure when Mum's listening. Is Mum going to be impressed? Is she going to be proud? She's probably going to send me a text message now, probably saying, yes, forecast for today. I'm going to receive positive messages via text. And in other things, there's going to be a shower or two. That is the forecast for today. Not too much rain. There's been a bit of rain here so far. There is a chance of at least 2 millimetres of rain, according to the Bureau of Meteorology. I don't know why I bring that up. I wouldn't even know what 2 millimetres of rain feels like. Maybe that's not too much. It's going to reach 23 degrees in the city, about 22 degrees out west. Going to be a bit of rain for today, tomorrow, Thursday. Still raining on Friday, Saturday and Sunday, but not as much as we're going to be experiencing over the next couple of days. But then heavy again next Monday is the reckoning of the Bureau of Meteorology. I will clear this up later on in the week when Benny G joins us for C2C with Benny G. Benny G has been on an absolute tear with his weather predictions, and I know he's going to get it right again. On the roads, right about now, the M4 motorway off-ramp to Roper Road, Erskine Park Road and St Clair. There's a diesel spill on the road there. The off-ramp is closed in a westbound direction, and the Public Transport Oracle is saying that the public transport is holding steady, but that is not the case. Send us a text, 0468 44 1073. That's 0468 44 1073. Here's some Anthony Joseph from the album The Ark.
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Jenna Beth from the new album Echoes and Orbits. This one's called Dark Heart. Feature album this week is Aldous Harding with Train on the Island. Been very much looking forward to this album, and it is not disappointed. 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

The Back to Funk Barbecue returns to the Lady Hampshire on Saturday, May 23rd. 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The Back to Funk Autumn Barbecue Sessions, Saturday, May 23rd at the Lady Hampshire. 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

From the album Distracted, Thundercat with Candlelight. 20 after 7 on 2SER Breakfast. I just found myself a little surprised at what the time was. I should be used to the fact by now that time marches ever onwards. Love, 2SER.com is the place to be to register your love for 2SER. Here's some Blurry the Explorer. This one's called There on the Moon.

0: Hi, this is Casey, producer for 2SER's Wednesday Drive. I love 2SER for supporting all the local music scenes and all the awesome new music it puts me onto.
1: Dial in and zone out after a long day with the space in between, bringing you down-tempo sounds to mellow out your evening. Organic jazz, soul, dub, ambient, post-rock and more all coming up in the space in between. 10 p.m. tonight on 2SER 107.3.

This is an artist called White Fence, a.k.a. Tim Presley. No relation as far as I can tell. But also a mate of Ty Segall. And a dude who's played in a lot of really important bands. Played in Wire? The Fall. Apologies for getting Wire and The Fall mixed up there. If any of the members of Wire or The Fall want to come to the 2SER studios and job me as a result of that confusion, you know where I am. I'm also online at the website love2ser.com. Thank you so much to everyone who has gotten on, signed the petition, shared their stories about 2SER. Lines are still open. Get in touch, won't you? Love to have you here with us. Talking about the greatness that is 2SER. I can see some blue sky out there at the moment. However, the forecast from the Bureau today is a shower or two. It's already rained a little bit. It's not meant to rain too much today, but there will be a little bit of rain, a smattering, I guess you could say. I don't know if the Bureau ever calls it that. They say partly cloudy, high chance of showers, light winds becoming southeasterly. Smattering would be much better use of their time, I would suggest. Going to be a bit of rain for the next few days, by the look of things. Could get a bit heavy tomorrow and Thursday, and slowing down a little bit for Friday, Saturday and Sunday. Still a little bit of rain there predicted, then heavy again next Monday, which might seem a bit grim. But weather-wise, we've had it pretty good up until now. And we do need a bit of rain to help the plants grow and all of that. On the roads at the moment, because we've got a slick track, you do need to be careful out there. Parramatta Road approaching Brown Street in Leichhardt. There's a breakdown there. Eastbound traffic is affected. King Street at Newman Street in Newtown. Moderate traffic conditions there with southbound traffic affected. And on the M4 motorway off-ramp to Roper Road, Erskine Park Road. That diesel spill on the road is still causing some troubles. The off-ramp is closed in a westbound direction. Not too much going on the public transport at the moment. Everything is all right. There's that usual warning, though, when the train platform is a little bit wet, that you do need to be careful there. No running on the platform, please. That is unnecessary. But, of course, the usual call if you are on the public transport, and it is not going too well, and you want to let the world know via your pals here at 2SER, send us a text. 0468441073. And of course, once again, just another reminder, love2ser.com, the website to go to show your love. We are worthy of love. Look

0: Hey, Lucky Little from Self here, and I'm tuning in to give all of my love to 2SER. I'm an artist who performs in a Gold Coast rock band, and I love 2SER because they've always supported us. 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

Hot Glue there. Up from the album Again and Again. That one is called Enough. And they've said, we've had enough of that song. So we're going to end it. We're going to let the riff just cool out a little bit. Hey, this is 2SER Breakfast. Danny Chifley here with you. The text line here is always 0468441073. We've got lots of prize giveaways at the moment. Not only do we have a copy of our feature album, the wonderful new record by Aldous Harding. It's called Train on the Island, Aldous's fifth album. We've got it on vinyl. We're going to give that away to one lucky 2SER subscriber. 4AD has it out on regular vinyl and also limited edition blue vinyl. We've got double passes to give away to various events as part of the Sydney Writers' Festival. We're only a week out from the Sydney Writers' Festival. We've got double passes to the Show Me the Truth Gala, finding nuance, connection and truth in words and stories, as well as double passes to the Closing Address, exploring a braver Australia. 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I'm looking into your future. I'm seeing you're going to be a winner if you email us, win at 2ser.com. And look, fair enough. I'm not a professional when it comes to prognostication, but Anushka is, and she'll be joining us shortly for this week's edition of Astro Waves. To get us there, something new from Ella Thompson. This one's called Promise to Keep, 2SER Breakfast.

Hi, I'm Vanessa GT. I'm a producer and presenter for Wednesday Drive. I love 2SER because of the incredible people I have met here. Interviewing them and getting to learn a little bit more about their passions and their incredible knowledge from science all the way through to history. And of course, I love the amazing music.

2 SER's Bob Dylan Birthday Marathon returns for its 42nd edition, 8 p.m. Thursday, May 23. 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And the feature album is the latest in the bootleg series, Through the Open Window. 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That's the Bob Dylan Birthday Marathon. 8 p.m. Saturday, May 23 to 4 a.m. Saturday, May 24 on 2SER 107.3.

0: Post-punkers from Montreal, Cola, from the new album Cost of Living Adjustment. That one is called Have Luck Country. And just looking further afield at the shows that they've got happening in the next little while, looks like they're going to be playing at La La La's in Wollongong on June the 10th and playing at the University of Canberra on June the 11th. But I can't see anything there in regards to a Sydney show. Sydney promoters, sort it out. Get in touch with us here at 2SER Breakfast, breakfast at 2SER.com. I don't actually know this band, but I'm more than happy to facilitate some connections, if at all possible. I mean, I'm always looking to the future.
1: Astrology. You'll get a closer look at yourself and important areas of your life if you'll just listen to your star.
0: Let's listen to the stars now. Anoushka joining us. G'day, mate. How are you going?
2: Good. How are you?
0: I'm so happy to have you back here. We'll find out where you've been in just a little while, but you've got some astrology and some tarot cards for us.
2: I do. Okay, so let's kick things off with your tarot card of the day. Mm-hmm. And as always, it's another good card. It's the death card.
0: I can't get used to that concept. Here's a good card. It's the death card.
2: Exactly. Oh, cool. And despite featuring a human skull right in the middle of it, it isn't trying to intimidate you. It's essentially telling you that change is inevitable. Things are in a cycle. They end and begin consistently. And that isn't something to be scared of. But also, the human skull is not the only thing on it, thank God. There's also blooming flowers, which are meant to be

0: wisdom and love. And in Cancer, all of these lovely, caring and generous emotions are amplified, which astrologically gives us one of the best Mother's Day in a while.
1: That's lovely.
0: I thought that was nice. All I'm saying is, if you surprised yourself and got along a lot better with your mother this weekend than you could have hoped, the stars might have something to do with that.
1: Yeah. You weren't here last week because where were you?
0: I was off in New Zealand.
1: Oh, yeah, Tauroa, New Zealand, yes. Home of Aldous Harding, our feature album artist for this week on 2SER. What did you get up to there?
0: I did a little van life trip the South Island for 10 days, which was lovely.
1: How was it? It would have been pretty chilly over there.
0: It was very chilly. Had a couple of cold nights, but yeah. It's all right, layer up.
1: Was van life the life for you?
0: Honestly, it might be. It was really fun.
1: And you did some touristy stuff such as I did
0: a bungee jump.
1: Oh my god.
0: It was incredible.
1: How far down is
0: it
1: the
0: was
1: bungee jump?
0: 134 meters.
1: Oh, okay.
0: Yeah.
1: So was that like off a bridge and there's a river below you or something like that?
0: Yes, exactly. We had to go out in a little cable car and then just jump off into the nothingness.
1: That sounds like absolutely intimidating from go to woe. If you're doing something like that, if you think, I'll just pluck a tarot card before I do this.
0: Yeah, just to make sure it's all good, make sure I'm going to live.
1: And if you pull out the death one, you're sort of like, oh.
0: But
1: Is this going to be a time for rebirth?
0: I think it was, you know.
1: Okay, this is great. This is absolutely. I'm so happy that you had a wonderful time. Even happier that you're back, Anushka. Thank you so much for this week's edition of Astro Waves here on 2SER Breakfast.
0: Thank you.
1: And as with the theme of rebirth for today's show and segment, life keeps going. Such is the new single by Genesis, Owusu. Playing it for you now on 2SER Breakfast.

0: Genesis Owusu.
1: Just keeps going.
0: Life keeps going. But we keep going here at 2SER to make sure that we can keep on. 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

from San Diego, California. It's the Sacred Souls. That's new from them. It's called Any Old Fool, preceded by Chanel Beads and Song for the Messenger, Chanel Beads. 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Because that is going to be the jam. It's 2SER Breakfast. Danny Chifley here with you once again. 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Feature album here on 2SER is Aldous Harding's new one. It's called Train on the Island. Aldous's fifth album. It's an absolute cracker. This one from it's called I Ate the Most.

like you're not gay. And you're not old like I'm on the spectrum. Every day you look up in my body. This heavy and heavier. I was 9 when I left my body. A silver chair and really

Every theatre kid has a story. Now they've written them down. Join George Kemp, S. Shaktiharan and Zoe Tarakis, three stage-savvy storytellers turned debut authors as they bring the drama from page to stage. 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

0: Local band called Hotel from a new album called Shake. This one from it is called Humdrum Town. You're on 2SER Breakfast. We are about to hit the streets. Going to an extraordinary general meeting, or the anticipation of an extraordinary general meeting happening at 6 p.m. tonight at Liverpool Council. Extraordinary in that it's looking like many important departments are going to be adversely affected, talking libraries, parks, roads. In Liverpool, Steve Donnelly from the United Services Union, which represents council workers, joins us now on 2SER Breakfast. Hey, Steve, how are you going?
1: Pretty good, mate. How's yourself?
0: I'm very well, thank you very much. Thanks for taking the time this morning to have a bit of a talk with us. So you're trying to get the community to rally there at Liverpool Council, Liverpool Civic Place at 4:30 p.m. this afternoon. What's it all about?
1: Well, about 2 years ago, the Liberal councillors come up with a scheme to get rid of or sack 140 people for their budget. And the CEO at the time, John Ajaka, refused to do it. They ended up sacking John Ajaka. It ended up into a bit of a dart fight and they dropped the case. But yesterday we got given a confidential document that they didn't want us to see.
0: Yeah.
1: And they've called a special agenda meeting tonight. And it's on at 6 o'clock and they're slashing incredible amount of jobs across the whole of Liverpool. And it was only 3 weeks ago, they couldn't even cut the grass with the staff that they had. And the mayor was running around before the by-election saying, you know, it's the staff's problem. I've given them everything they wanted, but now we're going to get rid of them all. But we're talking, you know, the document we've got is, you know, it's undecisive, but we can, working it out now at the moment, but there could be over 100 to 100, you know, over 100 people being terminated. Every area of in council seems to be slashed.
0: So Liverpool, So Liverpool Council sent out a document saying that the extraordinary general meeting that is scheduled for 6 p.m. this evening is going to focus on the expected sacking of over 100 people from council.
1: Well, it doesn't say 100 people, but what it actually says there, things like reduce employees' costs in parks and gardens to $7 million, reduce civil works money to $1.5 million. So what they're saying is reduce what we're going to spend there, but the only way you can reduce spending there is reduce staff. Hmm. There's no other way of doing it. Then other areas, strategic planning, 7%, heritage and public art, like the arts area there, zero. Going to cut them all out. The whole lot.
0: Right. And so this is, I'm assuming that sort of the cost of the Liverpool Council is not immune from the cost of living crisis. Is that their reason for doing so?
1: Well, I think it's just poor. Well, they only went to the public inquiry last year and said that they were above board and they didn't have any financial. They were getting right out of their financial problems. They didn't have a problem.
0: Mm.
1: So it's not because they're in economic problems. It's because, I guess, the mayor and that are promising pools and everything that they just can't deliver.
0: Right, and obviously these services that are under threat are ones that are absolutely essential. If you want rhyme time at your local library, if you want sort of somewhere for your kids to play sport on Saturday morning.
1: Definitely, definitely. You know, pick your rubbish up. There's not an area of the council that hasn't been affected. Not an area.
0: All right.
1: In this document that I've got.
0: So you're calling for ratepayers to turn up this afternoon?
1: We'd love them. We're going to have all the staff there because they're concerned. Like, look at the time they're hitting them on, you know, interest rates, fuel, petrol. We're in the greatest economic problems that we possibly can, and they're going to try to expel people and lose jobs. You know, these people have been loyal to them. They've been there for years, and they're going to lose their jobs in this time.
0: Yeah.
1: It's just no thought, no whatever, and it's been put together by this councillor, Matthew Hull, and councillor Fiona McNaught, right? Hull doesn't even live in the area.
0: Oh.
1: Right? He doesn't even live in the area, and he's coming up with all these plans to cut all these costs and people lose their jobs. It's incredible.
0: Excellent.
1: Never seen anything like it in local government in my time.
0: Excellent. And if any of those people do want to get in touch with the station and get on and have their word, you can get in touch with us on 0468441073 or breakfast at 2ser.com. But in the meantime, we are looking at Steve Donnelly from the United Services Union. You're calling on the community there to turn up to the council offices, is it? Or the Liverpool Civic Place?
1: Liverpool Civic Place, yes.
0: From 4:30 this afternoon. Excellent. I thank you so much for your time this morning on 2SER Breakfast.
1: Thank you for having us.
0: My absolute pleasure. Here's a group called Season 2, a song called What For from the Power of Now album. 2SER Breakfast.

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I've had my lawyers look over it and they say that's not defamatory at all. 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Send us your story. Sign the petition. Sorry, I thought I'd just drop you in media res, as they say in the classics. The forecast for today, a partly cloudy day with a high chance of showers. Light winds becoming southeasterly, 20 to 30 kilometres per hour. It's going to reach about 23 degrees in the city, 22 degrees out west. But I guess the big story is rain today. Rain might get a bit heavy for tomorrow and Thursday. Still going to rain on Friday, Saturday and Sunday, but not as heavy. So you might be able to get out and do a bit of stuff with your weekend if you're a person that does stuff with their weekend. And then back again Monday morning. On the roads, Palmerston Street approaching Smithfield Road in Fairfield West. There's a three-vehicle crash there. Northbound traffic is affected. The M8 motorway tunnel in Arncliffe. A breakdown there. One of two northbound lanes is closed. And on the M4 motorway off-ramp approaching Walgrove Road in Eastern Creek, track there is broken down. One of two westbound lanes is closed. Oh, more coming through. Moderate traffic conditions at the M4 motorway approaching the Mumray Road off-ramp in Collerton. One of four eastbound lanes is closed. Waddle Street approaching Thomas Street in Ultimo. Gee, that's just down the road from 2SER Breakfast. I could go to that and report on the scene if I didn't have songs I needed to play. Northbound traffic is affected there and on the M4 motorway off-ramp from Roper Road, Erskine Park Road and St Clair. That diesel spill on the road, still there, still a thing that is happening. Australia's first climate case to reach the High Court is happening tomorrow, 13th of May. It's a landmark moment that will set a binding national precedent on whether Australian planning authorities are legally required to consider the local climate impacts of fossil fuel project approvals. And we're going to be discussing that shortly here on 2SER Breakfast, because today we have made the decision to awake and become the lefty pinkos that we always were going to be. Here's Fables. They're a local band. In addition to supporting environmental causes, we're also supporters of local music. Fables, F-A-B-E-L-S. If you're looking for them online, got a new album out called Afira. This one from it's called Nova. 2SER Breakfast.

0: Local group Fables from their new album Ophira. Song called Nova, a beautiful song. That band are recent guests here. 2SER came in to visit the lovely Eleanor Godley on Friday's The Daily Program. And they had a wonderful old time. It's 25 to 9 on a Tuesday morning, Tuesday 12th of May. And tomorrow, 13th of May 2026, the High Court of Australia will hear the nation's first ever climate change case to reach our highest court. A landmark moment that will set a binding national precedent on whether Australian planning authorities are legally required to consider the local climate impacts of fossil fuel project approvals. The case directly affects 18 plus coal proposals in New South Wales, other fossil fuel developments. It will provide a foundation for other major climate cases. At least I think so. I might need to talk to Wendy Wales, who's the president of Dams Heg, which is the Denman, Aberdeen, Musselbrook, Scone Healthy Environment Group, a community group that has bought this case. She and her partner Tony run a farm in the Upper Hunter Valley surrounded by open-cut coal mines, driven this case through three levels of court over 4 years, and is joining us now on 2SER Breakfast. Morning, Wendy. How are you?
1: Good morning, Danny. Yes, I'm fine.
0: Thank you very much. So this is very exciting times for you at the moment.
1: Yes, very exciting. As exciting as it gets, really.
0: It is. I mean, it's one of those things. Is this? How long have you been at work on this for?
1: Well, we lodged objections, serious objections, to the Mod 3, which was way back. 6 years ago.
0: Right.
1: So that's when it was approved, 6 years ago. But that proposal was to kickstart the mine, which was pretty close to having run out of its licence when Mac Energy bought it. So it had a couple of years to run on the licence, and they started mining, put in the Mod 3 to get a 6-year extension, and then they put in the application for a 21-year extension and a double of the production of coal. So, yes, it's been very epic. We weren't leading the charge on the Mod 3. There was a local environment group that did that work, but we've stepped up for the optimisation project.
0: So Matt, the Mac Energy group, they were mining open cut mines near your property?
1: Yes, yes, it started, well, the first approval was, it was lodged in 1997, approved in 1999. And nothing really happened till about 2017 when Mac Energy bought it, and it just had a couple of years to run.
0: And living in that area where you are there in the Upper Hunter Valley, and it's a sort of an area that's beautiful, but it's also got a lot of mining happening there. So you've lived there for a while, and you've seen over your time there the effects of this mining has had on the environment?
1: Yes, I went to work at Musselbrook High in 1995.
0: Yep.
1: And our staff room faced out over across the floodplains. And it was in the early days of Bengala. And one of the teachers was trying to explain to us what a coal mine would look like there. And we had no idea. I don't know if you've been through Musselbrook lately, but it looks like we don't have any planning laws for this kind of thing to happen to our town.
0: Right. And as a science teacher, you've obviously sort of always had a bit of an interest in the effects of climate change, but there to have to live through it, for it to be there happening next door to you, that's obviously going to be a little bit terrifying.
1: Yes. Well, I've always cared about the environment, and I've always had an environmental focus in everything I do. And at school, and I did quite a lot of work with environmental education, all the department stuff, everything that was going, and did provide workshops for staff on climate change. Actually, back in 2002, I remember giving the staff a presentation and saying, we need to tackle this climate change, because it's as if we're on a war footing.
0: Yeah.
1: You know, like we actually need to unify. Everybody needs to come together. It's not something that you leave to the people that are interested in it. Everybody has to be interested in their well-being, their own physical and emotional well-being, and the climate the climate catastrophes are very damaging for all of us.
0: Yes, and it's one of those things. So it's the first climate change case to reach the High Court. It's going to have ramifications everywhere. How long do you expect this process to take?
1: Well, we don't get a clear answer on that. The court may sit for a day and a half max, I think, and we're not sure how long the decision will take to come.
0: Right, they don't. So it's not going to be like months or years or anything like that, is it?
1: I don't think so.
0: No, and the ramifications that this course might have, or that this court, a case might have, rather, this court case might have for other similar cases, other people living in areas where there's mining going on?
1: Well, the ramifications, the simplest way of saying it is that when you do a true cost-benefit analysis, when you factor in the cost of climate change, the cost of those people that have been dispossessed, rehoused or not, their mental health costs, every part of rebuilding infrastructure. When you start tallying all that up, it's going to be, and especially on agriculture, our food, our food supply, when that's all tallied, the cost of the droughts, the cost of the floods, the cost of the fires, the economic benefits of these projects start to pale.
0: And you're
1: insignificant.
0: You're there in the community. What is the general vibe in the community in regards to this court case? I imagine there's people there who sort of feel that mining is a really important part of generating revenue for the community, but there's also people there who I'm sure are like, no, we need to put a stop to this. We've got to think about the environmental cost.
1: Well, that's the challenge for all of us, to bring everybody into a space where we can find a new direction. So there are laws. The infrastructure, the future jobs and infrastructure bill before the parliament at the moment, but it's not got enough money attached to it to help retrain and reorganise all the things that need to be done in a fair transition. The community we've had coal in the Upper Hunter for a long time, and it's brought prosperity to a lot of people. But there's also large sections of town that don't really look like they receive much benefit from it at all, except the dust. So, yes, it's the business community is very strongly in favour of continuing with mining.
0: Wow.
1: And but they do have one foot ready to pivot as well. The council's very active and looking for diversification, and that's the key. You know, we need to find our way into the modern world. We can't just keep digging ourselves this big hole. It's a problem for all of us.
0: Indeed, digging a big hole, both metaphorically and literally. Wendy Wales.
1: It's below sea level and kilometres long. 10 kilometres long already, yeah.
0: Well, we'll stay in touch with you in regards to this. Wendy Wales, President of the Denman Aberdeen Musselbrook Scone Healthy Environment Group. They're talking the High Court of Australia, hearing the nation's first ever climate change case happening tomorrow. Take care of yourself in the meantime, won't you? And thank you for choosing to not be defamatory on 2SER Breakfast. It is a wonderful change of pace.
1: Oh, okay. Thank you. Righto.
0: Here's some Charlie Chimmy. This one's called Cut You, 2SER Breakfast.

0: Legendary Sydney band Blue Bottle Kiss return to the stage to celebrate the reissue of their 2002 album, Revenge is Slow. 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
1: Hey there, it's Ruby and I am the host of Reverie. I love 2SER because it has helped me to discover so many new artists and new bands that I would never have listened to on my own. I've met so many lovely people. It's been such a warm and welcoming space, and I feel like the connections I've made here have and will last a lifetime. I love 2SER so much.

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0: Julia Wire with Pale Blue Dot on 2SER Breakfast. I'm out of here. My sincere apologies to any multinational mining magnates and local council CEOs that I may have defamed as part of today's show. It won't happen again. At least not until 6 a.m. tomorrow morning when 2SER Breakfast returns. If I have offended you, and instead of going through the courts, you want to have a shot at the title, you can catch me outside at the Back to Funk Barbecue, happening on Saturday, May 23rd. That's at the Lady Hampshire Hotel, just down the road from the 2SER studios. Bring your mates. To celebrate the funk, let's have a bit of Lynn Collins.
1: I need some security.
0: Oh, yeah, I need some security, Lynn.

Good morning, Campbell Steenbaum Smith with you on the Tuesday Daily through for the next hour till 10 o'clock. Then from 10 a.m, the Macquarie University students are going to take over to SCR through till midday. They're going to do this for the next 5 weeks till June 9th. 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It's so important. Let's get into your National Day. We always celebrate this on the Tuesday Daily. It's National Speedometer Day, which I think, well, given today raining, it's probably a cautionary day about, you know, watching your speed. But you know what? Why not a day off? Let's just have an Autobahn. Like, listen to this, right? This is a Ferrari 458 on the Autobahn. Wouldn't this be a lot better? That's what I'm talking about. Just one day, right? Maybe at 11 o'clock, no one's on the road, right? It's weird. You never hear, you know, these Autobahns in Germany. You never hear about these catastrophic events happening. Maybe because they know how to drive. Maybe we could take a lesson there. I think that'd be so good. This is the perfect day for me, to be honest. But yes, definitely watch your speed, I'd say, especially with today's weather. And it's going to be raining all week, so do it for the whole week. Let me tell you what's coming up in the Hour of Power, the Campbell Steenbaum Smith Hour of Power here on the Tuesday Daily. We've got your text line question, your feature album for the week. I remember how I was talking about the Scientology speed run a couple weeks ago. Well, it's moved out from America. It's landed in Sydney over the weekend. I'll tell you all about that. Plus, we've got letting off steam, and I'm sure you've heard of AI boyfriends, people creating a boyfriend with AI. Have you heard of AI ex-boyfriends? I'll go through that later. Plus, your traffic and your weather for the week is up next. We're going to get into your first song, though. This is Lucky, Nat Polvovic, here at 2SCR. 6 past 9.

0: 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You're on the Campbell Steenbaum Smith Hour of Power on the Tuesday Daily. Let's get into your traffic.
1: 2SCR traffic.
0: Yeah, out at Roselle, the M4 motorway tunnel approaching Victoria Road. There's a broken down truck there. Eastbound traffic affected. At Horsley Park, the Horsley Drive approaching Ferrers Road, there's a broken down truck there as well. One of three westbound lanes closed. And out at Eastern Creek, the M4 motorway off-ramp approaching Wargrove Road, there's a broken down truck as well. One of two westbound lanes closed there. That's all your major traffic updates for the time being. Let's get into your weather for the week.
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0: Hey, if your angel numbers are 2222, it's going to be a great week for you. It's basically 22 degrees all throughout the week. But for today, it's going to be partly cloudy, medium chance of showers with the top of 23 in the city, 22 out west. For tomorrow, partly cloudy, very high chance of showers with the top of 22. For Thursday, again, partly cloudy, very high chance of showers, again, with the top of 22. For Friday, it's going to be partly cloudy, high chance of showers with the top of 22 again. And then for your weekend, Saturday is going to be partly cloudy, high chance of showers. You guessed it, a top of 22. Then for Sunday, partly cloudy, medium chance of showers there, again with the top of 22 in the city, 22 as well out west. How many times can I say 22 in that one weather report? Well, this is the 1 week to do it, I guess. Your text line question up next. Let's get into Dappled City's Say Goodbye. 11 past 9, you're on the Campbell Steamboat Smith Hour of Power.

Hi, I'm Paul Goff. I'm lucky enough to present two programs on 2SER, Chimes and Used Parts Galaxy. But I first volunteered here in 1983 and was involved in programs like Scream and Dance and the Wyclef Disco Show. It gave me my opportunity to broadcast and work in radio. 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

Love You Better, Aura Kogan on the Campbell Steamboat Smith Hour of Power on the Tuesday Daily, currently 18 minutes past 9. Now we're talking Rihanna now. Yes. I like these stories. I can get away with playing these songs only for 30 seconds. But look, she's got quite the number of tattoos already, but she's added a new one. It's this scribble artwork drawn by her three kids. So she collaborated with her longtime tattoo artist, Keith McCurdy. He shared an Instagram post featuring this close-up of the new design. It's on the back of her leg, and it's basically this cluster of scribbles. So her kids obviously are learning to draw. They've broken out the texters, and they've done this random scribble. They've got some Paw Patrol stickers, and she's now got that on the back of her leg. Now, it's the worst colours, right, because she's picked... She's done the normal black ink, but then she's also done this dark red. So from behind, it kind of looks like a bruise, right? Because it's right where the leg bends. So it looks like, I don't know, if you had a fight with a cat? That's what I'd think. And then you see up close, oh, it looks like... You know when you don't really have a signature and you got to sign something, you just kind of do random? That's what it looks like. A very extravagant version of that. Imagine getting that thing removed. Because it's so fine and there's all these clusters of scribbles. That would be so painful and annoying. And it's the back of the leg. That'd be painful. I've always been told, don't get them where there's lots of thin skin and veins. That's where it hurts the most, like the wrists and all that. You need something with a bit of meat for it to be all good. But it got me thinking about tattoos that I hate. Now, personally, I don't find tattoos the worst, right? Like, I'm fine. I don't really care. It's not for me, but hey, you can go ahead and do it. But there's certain tattoos, the types of tattoos is what I'm talking about that I don't understand, right? So, partners' names. Why? That's just the beginning at the end, right? Doing that? Because then you got to get that removed at some point. Or you got to cover it up. It would just be, you know, you got to cross it out and then write the new person's name. It's just a disaster waiting to happen, right? Also, the birth year. Are you that stupid you can't remember what year you're born? You got to tattoo that on your wrist so you can look up, oh, what's your date of birth? Say, oh... Oh, here we go. Oh, and the best is the Roman numerals, because as if you can read that, right? I don't get that one. Plus, anything coloured. I'm not a fan of the coloured tattoo. I think if you got to do black. The coloured, it just shows up weird, and especially over time. It's going to fade, and that pink sort of turns into like a dusty kind of colour, especially yellow. I'm not a fan of yellow in general. That just, it looks like a bruise that's been recovering for a bit. Also, there's this new trend of patchwork tattoos. It's where if you're doing a sleeve or something, you don't get all the tattoos blended together. You get a clock here, and then you'll get a lightning bolt further up the arm. It just looks... It's like you've got a sticker book. I'm not a fan of that. I think they've all got to blend together. They can't just be all over the place. And the best is inspirational words or quotes. On the wrist, you've got breathe. Be strong. What will be, will be. Like, do you also have a live, laugh, love sign in your kitchen? I'm not a fan of those. Those Alibaba-looking posters or the tea towels you get. You know, the forgotten person gifts. You get one of those random tea towels or a towel with a quote. That's what it looks like on the tattoo on your wrist. But what's the worst type of tattoo, do you think? You can text in 0468-441073 and let me know. Your feature album for the week is up next. Let's get into Cameron. Irrevocable here at 2SCR. 22 past 9, it's the Campbell Steamboat Smith Hour of Power.

The feature album this week on 2SER is Train on the Island by Aldous Harding. The fifth studio record from the Lyttelton-based musician and songwriter combines the sublime and the bizarre on a hazy trip through tender, eccentric art pop. 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Love2SER.com.

If Lady Does It off your feature album for the week, Train on the Island by Aldous Harding. So Aldous Harding's a New Zealand-based musician and songwriter. This is her fifth studio album, and it's a beautifully produced record that combines the sublime and the bizarre on a hazy trip through tender, eclectic art pop. So Train on the Island was also recorded in Wales at Rockfield Studios with producer John Parnish, who's also worked with PJ Harvey and Dry Cleaning. And there is a vinyl giveaway this week. You can email AdonisHarding at win@2ser.com to be in the draw. Before, we were just talking about Rihanna's new tattoo. She's got three kids have done one of those scribble drawings because that's what you do when you're a toddler, right? But she's got that tattooed on the back of her leg. We're asking on the text line 0468441073. What's the worst type of tattoo you can get? Up next, oh, you remember a couple weeks ago I was talking about the Scientology speedrun. It's happening all over the US. These dumb kids walking through the Scientology church trying to see how long it takes for them to get kicked out. Well, it's happened in Sydney on Castlereagh Street. I'll be talking about that next. For now, this is Avalanche Snowcaps here at 2SCR.

0: Sydney band Blue Bottle Kiss return to the stage to celebrate the reissue of their 2002 album, Revenge Is Slow. 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

0: to Narrowin this morning on the Campbell City Rome Smith Hour of Power on 2SCR 107.3. Currently about 20 minutes till the Macquarie students take over at 10 o'clock through till midday. Now, the Scientology speedrun, I talked about this a couple of weeks ago. It's this TikTok trend. It started in the US, of course, late last month, where basically people try rush past security at these Scientology churches. The big one that they target's the one on Rodeo Drive in Beverly Hills. And they see how far they can get inside without getting removed, thinking they're going to expose all the secrets and all the stuff that we already know what's going on, right? But it's now arrived in Sydney. So the Scientology building outside Castle Ray Street, that was surrounded by people demanding access to the building. So according to police, there were about 100 young people outside. Even the riot squad was called in, but they haven't had to deal with that one before. They say as well, a 19-year-old woman and a 17-year-old girl were arrested for failing to comply with police direction. The 19-year-old woman was issued a criminal infringement notice for failing to comply with a police direction. The 17-year-old, of course, was not charged. Why would she be? But the Church of Scientology, they've got this spokesman that's come out and said they've been forced into taking additional security measures to protect staff and visitors because of this trend, right? I've got some footage here. This is what went down on Saturday.
1: All right, we got a riot. Let's go.
2: Five.
1: Let PCO stand
3: today. Yeah.
1: Two. One.
0: Charge. There they go. Try to break through the gate.
4: Give us Tom Cruise.
0: There's police. They're blocked off the gate there. What a waste of... Get kids off social media, they said. This is the result, right? They're bored and they've got to create their own fun. It's a wonder why my generation isn't having any kids. You look at these kids that have been raised and you think, oh, why add to the... Why put fuel on the fire, right? I don't understand these trends, right, on social... And then, luckily, they die down as quick as they started. But seriously, is this... What happened to just going to the skate park, right? Or just being a normal teenager? I don't understand. But, you know, I think now that they've attempted and police barricaded them in, they've made their point. I don't think it's going to happen. Even the people that have left Scientology saying, don't do this. This is giving them what they want. They want to be seen as the victim. Anyone that's part of Scientology, don't come for me. I don't have anything you want. We'll move on. I'm not going to be riding and trying to push through. You look through, even in the footage, you know, it's gone international as well. I saw one in Prague. It's just, it looks like a library. There's nothing there. Nothing that interesting. You think they're going to have all their secrets out for everyone to see? They're not stupid. They know this thing's happening. They're not going to do that. Hey, there's this person who, in Greece, he sued a hotel, but for a pretty weird reason. But I'm with him on this one. I'll go through that next. That's part of letting off steam for this week. For now, this is One Thing at a Time. Courtney Barnett here at 2SCR, the Campbell Steam Homesmith Hour of Power.

0: One thing at a time, Courtney Barnett here on the Campbell Steenbaum Smith Hour of Power on 2SER 107.3, 15 minutes till the Macquarie students take over from 10 a.m. till midday. But for now, let's get into a little bit of this.
1: Are you ready?
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0: Yes, it's Letting Off Steam with me, Campbell Steenbaum Smith. This is my weekly segment where I just get to rant about things that are annoying me in the world. And you can join in on the text line at 0468 44 1073 and weigh in. So this German tourist, he's a father of two. He was staying in Kos in Greece. Apparently spent 20 minutes each morning, even at 6 a.m. trying to find one of those sun lounges by the pool. But every space had been reserved, of course, with a towel from the previous day. And the hotel, they refused to take action, even though they've got these rules against guests reserving sun lounges with towels. So this guy, he took them to court in Hanover, and he won. He actually won it. The judges took his side. They got a $1,605 refund from the tour operator. It's not as much as what he paid, but, you know, it's still a win. And the court found that though the tour operator did not control the hotel, the holiday package had been defective because it had not provided the character that the man had the right to expect. And Greece has actually banned the use of sun lounges over at 250 beaches across Greece. And this whole phenomenon, it's the dawn dashing, right? So it's really taken over the past few years. That's when I've been hearing about it, at least. And these, you know, we've seen it at the beaches here with the cabanas, people bringing their whole bloody living room out and reserving the day before or waking up at 5 a.m. I mean, why does everyone think on holiday they can just forget about, you know, just being social decorum, right? I don't understand. And the hotel, you know, they should be combating it. If they know this is the problem, if I was the manager, I'd just take a bulldozer to all the chairs. You know what? No one's getting a chair now. It's like we're back at school where some people are misbehaving and the whole class suffers. That's what's going to happen. That's what I'd be doing. It's the only way to teach people a lesson. I don't even... These resorts, right? You've been to one, right? You've been to them all. They're all exactly the same. I don't understand why... That's not my idea of a holiday, just sitting by a pool. You may as well just go to the public swimming pool where your kids take their swimming lessons at. It's effectively the same thing, just with some palm trees and some sand to look at. Why not go out and explore the country you're in, I think? But it's just the selfish... I don't know what's happened, but post-COVID, everyone's just become so selfish, only thinking about themselves. This plastic chair has become the... It's like a bar of gold. Everyone's fiending for it. I just don't get it. That's not what I'd call a holiday. Any thoughts on this? Text in 0468 44 1073. Let me know. Up next, though, we're talking... You've heard of an AI boyfriend? People using AI to create a boyfriend because they're lonely. What about an ex-boyfriend? That's the latest trend happening now. I'll tell you all about that right after this. This is Carla DeForno Confession here at 2SCR.

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1: 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What I love about 2SER and what I get out of the station, both as a volunteer and as a listener, is its uniqueness. 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In a world where so much music consumption nowadays comes from commercial entities or algorithms, as a listener to 2SER, it's that idiosyncratic, curatorial nature of our music shows that I find interesting and inspiring.

Frozen, the ocean blue, here at the Campbell Steamboat Smith Hour of Power. We've got 4 minutes till the Macquarie students take over at 10 o'clock. Then they're on till midday when Greg Poppleton takes over. So you've heard of people using AI to make a boyfriend, right? Well, what about an ex-boyfriend? That's the latest trend happening in China. So people are using this dedicated AI models now just to create digital versions of people. And this one they're using for, they're creating former partners. The model lets you upload these texts, old photos, social media posts, all that sort of stuff. And from that, it creates this digital version of the person. And it can even mimic the person's tone, their catchphrases, even inside jokes based on all the information you provide. So the creators of this one particular model, X-Skill, they say that the project is for personal reflection and emotional healing only, not for harassment, stalking, or privacy invasion. Well, too late on that one. You've already uploaded every text that person sent, all their photos. Their likelihood has just been recreated. But whatever they say, right? And this one person, they said that they were able to tell their digital ex

0: all the things they couldn't in person. Other people have been using the digital copy to help them realize that their exes weren't all that. Look, whatever works for you, I guess. Here's the dangerous thing. If you become so emotionally attached to AI, even ChatGPT, right, using it as a therapist, that's just a slippery, that's a slippery slope. That's disaster waiting to happen, right? Because what's it doing with all that information? Because we're in the beginning stages, right? So all it's doing is it's learning from you. It's taking all the information everyone's putting in, and that's going to help develop its brain. And now you add this stuff, and who knows? Who's got access to it? That's the question you got to ask. Imagine you're the boyfriend, and 10 years later, there's a digital version of you. You had no idea. It'd be bad if you're a bit of a player. You got to figure out which ex would be more likely to put a digital version of you up. It's just dangerous. Breakups are hard, right? But you got to go cold turkey. You can't keep yearning for that person. You have to just cut it off and move on. Be busy with work, be with friends. You can't hold on to this person. And whatever happened to just imagining these scenarios in your head? Like, you can imagine going up and telling them, you know, what you really think. Do you really need to do this on a digital version? I'm not so sure. But hey, whatever works for you, I guess. We'll see what happens with all that data in the future. That's about it for us on the Campbell Steenbaum Smith Hour of Power, though. It goes quick, let me tell you. It's still a bit of an adjustment for me. I'm used to 3 hours. I'm like, great, there's so much I can talk about. Then I'm like, oh, I've got to cut this down to an hour. It's tough, let me tell you. But the Macquarie students, they're taking over. They're doing the student takeovers across the next 5 weeks till June 9th. They're talking about all their cool stuff, and they're learning all about radio. This is where I started, right? This is how I got into 2SER. So it's really important that we're helping the next generation of radio people, producers, presenters, audio editors, all that sort of stuff. So it's really important that these unis keep these courses going and 2SER stays alive to help fund this next generation of talent. Because let me tell you, you get one chance in the entertainment industry and media. There's not many places where you can actually train and hone in on the talent. So if you want to show how much 2SER means to you, you can jump on love2ser.com and show us all the love there. I'll see you next week. Now it's time for the Macquarie Student Takeover.
1: 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My name is Ben.
2: My name is Kevin, and this is Under Debriefs, where we give you an inside scoop on what goes on in the minds of Gen Z.
1: Don't worry, we're not going to be talking for 40 minutes straight. We know that you can't be bothered to listen to us yap for that long.
2: We got some music lined up for you, but we also have three unique features that you won't want to miss. So don't go anywhere.
1: Kevin, as a fellow Gen Zer, how do you spend your time when you're not working or buckling down to finish uni assignments?
2: Not gonna lie, movies.
1: Oh, really? All right, give me a top five.
2: Mine are Moonlight, Spider-Man 2, Back to the Future, Ooh. Creed, War of the Planet of the Apes. What are yours?
1: Definitely Whiplash, Shawshank Redemption, The Dark Knight, Star Wars Revenge of the Sith, and 12 Angry Men. And what are we drinking there, Kevin?
2: Oh, just some cool water.
1: Well, speaking of cool water, up next we've got Cool Water by Kurt Vile. This is the Macquarie Student Takeover on 2SER.